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2: Hello, America. Mark Levin here. This is the Power Hour, by the way, after this segment. A really cool guest. She has her, I think it's her first book out. Remember, I told you, I'm very selective about my authors. I think you're going to like her a lot. Just a very, very cool guest. Very smart, very classy. A family friend, as a matter of fact. I don't bring on all family friends, as you know. I can't even think of the last one. Can you, Mr. Producer? No, I can't think of anyone. It's not that we don't have friends. It's just that, why would I bring him on radio? Nonetheless, I think you're going to like it. I want to continue with this piece in the Wall Street Journal that I ended with last hour, that the Iranian regime is taking steps to get ready for more battle, and they're digging in. For the 4 billionth time, I don't know why we're not arming them. Now, it's true that we don't know if they are or not. That is our government. But with all the leaks that occur out of this, you know, out of this operation, I think we'd know one way or the other. It goes on, Kuwait takes those risks by Iran seriously. In early May, the tiny Gulf sheikdom said its security forces had intercepted 6 Revolutionary Guard troops. They used a rented fishing boat to land on Kuwait Island, separated from Iran only by a thin strip of Iraqi territory. Some Iranian political figures had suggested the Revolutionary Guard could launch ground raids via southern Iraq if the U.S. were to threaten Iranian territory like Karg Island. Some Gulf officials said Iran's recent behavior is fueling uncertainty about relations with the much larger, newly more aggressive neighbor after the war. They don't care about that. You know what they see in the Arab Gulf states? You know what Iran sees? By the way, Their sect of Islam is different from most of the Arab countries, just so you know. They see weakness. And one of the reasons, as I've pointed out, that they attacked these Arab countries in the first place months ago, everybody was saying, all the experts are on TV. This is widening the war. It's a huge mistake. They're out of control. No. They did that because they knew the inbreds, the princes, the kings, the dictator. They'd run to the president and beg him to sue for peace. Find an off-ramp. I hate that phrase. We always come up with these phrases that these leftists use. The off-ramp. Go for the off-ramp. So they knew that they would get pressure from Saudi Arabia and Qatar and these other countries, and that's exactly what happened. That's exactly what's happened. Poor little Israel's there saying, no, let's fight them. Let's get this over with. Let's go on. What else are they doing? There's a new Revolutionary Guard Commander-in-Chief, Ahman Vahidi, who's been officially on the job since Mark was formally given the position and tasked with powerful offensive operations against the enemy. That's what they're working on. They're not playing defense.

0: Israel's not being it. We need to finish off this regime to protect us, apparently to protect the Arab countries too. We have all these bases in these Arab countries. I've pointed it out on TV. I've talked about it here. We have no base in Israel. None. We have one site that's a radar site with 100 troops there, which means off and on about 30 of them working at a particular time to monitor what's going on in that area of the world for us. It's a radar system. That's it. We literally have a score of bases in these Arab countries. In these Arab countries. Jordan, the UAE, Oman, Saudi Arabia, Kuwait, Qatar, of course. In all those countries. How come nobody talks about shutting them, by the way, Mr. Producer? How come nobody says, you know what, I'm sick of the money we're spending in these Arab countries. I'm sick of it. How come nobody says that? Isn't that funny? I'll be right back.
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2: This evening, the cold front has already passed through, so temperatures will be cooling down toward the 80s into the 70s, and by tomorrow morning, we'll start in the low 70s and the

0: the heat index topping 100 degrees. Wetter and cooler conditions are forecast starting late Wednesday into the weekend, with a chance of showers and thunderstorms each day. And Clarksville Montgomery County Schools have added middle school recess for all 8 middle schools. Clarksville school system moms with the group Say Yes to Recess are now turning to Tennessee state lawmakers to push for daily recess statewide. Just over a year ago, the group worked with lawmakers to expand recess in elementary schools. For more on these stories, go to ClarksvilleNow.com. I'm Lee Irwin on 105.5 The Patriot, Clarksville's news station.
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0: on the left, or to show how fair they are by saying, look at this. You've got these quote-unquote Jewish settlers. They're cutting off water to these three families in Pakistan, Palestinians, and so forth and so on. Look at this. This is terrible. They're beating them. That is terrible. That's terrible. But I'm thinking to myself, there is widespread terrorism and violence. And some of the people who are saying these things just brush over October 7th. Where there was slaughter and mass gang rape and debauchery and burning people. It goes on and on and on. Or the hostages and how they were treated. Oh, that's old story. That's water over the dam. Did you hear about that? Those settlers? What they did to the Palestinian farmers by cutting off their water? Are you kidding me? Okay, it's bad. It should be criticized. People should be punished. But how about some perspective, for God's sakes? Just a little bit. Well, that's why we love the International Fellowship of Christians and Jews, working every day in the Holy Land and around the world, helping to provide security, emergency assistance, food, critical care for vulnerable Jewish communities. 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Why? 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And together we can remind God's people they're not alone. 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Now, we're going to take a short break, and I want to encourage you, go to Amazon, get this book. You really are going to be knocked over by this book. You really are. The information in it, it's intelligent, but also the passion in it. You're going to learn a lot, and some of you are in a similar position or the same position, and you're going to be able to identify with this. If you're a guy, I encourage you to get it for your wife or your girlfriend or even your mother. We'll be right back.
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2: This evening, the cold front has already passed through, so temperatures will be cooling down toward the 80s into the 70s. And by tomorrow morning, we'll start in the low 70s and the 60s. A little bit more of a

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6: The talks continue. I'm Lisa LaSera, Fox News. Even as the memorandum of understanding with Iran has ended, President Trump says the U.S. is negotiating a ceasefire and again claimed the U.S. is in control of the Strait of Hormuz.
7: We have a blockade. We control it with a blockade. And I like the idea of declaring it a territory.
6: President made similar comments about the Strait last week. In an interview with Fox News earlier, he threatened Oman, which he claimed was interfering in the Iran talks, which has angered at least one member of Congress.
8: Virginia Democratic Senator Tim Kaine says he will file a war powers resolution after the August recess to protect U.S. ally Oman. Quote, President Trump is increasingly deranged in his one-man campaign to threaten and initiate wars all over the globe.
6: Fox's Lucas Tomlinson at the White House. Hawaii officials assessing the damage after Tropical Storm Lala roared through over the weekend.
9: Hawaii Governor Josh Green noting while the hurricane was downgraded to a tropical storm, it left over 28 inches of rain in parts of the state.
10: Most important thing is we didn't see significant loss of life. Some people have struggled because we haven't had services, and some people will continue to struggle if they don't have power in their homes or if they have to tend to family matters.
9: The governor noting at least 100 homes had been damaged or swept away on the Big Island. At least 100,000 are still without power.
6: Fox's Kristen Goodwin, the State Emergency Management Agency, is urging people to stay off the road, saying there are still hazards in some areas, including downed power lines. The CDC says vaccination rates for kindergartners have declined, against with exceptions reaching a record high, with just over 4% of children exempted from vaccine requirements. That's up from 3.5% the previous year. This is the fourth consecutive year of rising exemption rates, mostly for non-medical reasons. The U.S. is experiencing its worst year for measles cases since 1991. 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
13: Yay, yay!
6: High-ranking Democrat reacts after President Trump orders a scaled-down version of military drills with South Korea.
13: The president wrote in a Truth Social post late Sunday that based on his good relationship with Kim Jong-un of North Korea, he's not happy about upcoming joint military exercises with South Korea. He said they're expensive and they send a hostile signal to a country that's been unthreatening, he writes, while he's been in office. So the president says he's asking Secretary of War Hegseth to reduce the scope of the exercises. President Trump also wrote that when he asked South Korea's president if he'd like to help in the denuclearization of Iran, he said no thanks. The ranking Democrat on the Senate Armed Services Committee, Jack Reed, called this an inane decision, calling it the flattery of a dictator and punishment of an ally for no reason beyond Trump's ego. He wrote that China and Russia are watching. Jessica Rosenthal, Fox News.
6: The Supreme Court has again turned away President Trump's push to throw out a jury's $5 million finding that he sexually abused writer E. Jean Carroll at a New York City department store in the 1990s and later defamed her. The Justice Department also asked the court to toss out a second Carroll verdict totaling $83 million. They argue he's immune from being sued over comments he made about her in 2019 while he was president. A special granola is recalled.

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5: A new poll released by CBS News shows that Democrats favor socialism over capitalism. We'll dive into the CBS data and what it means for the future of our nation and the future of this upcoming midterm. Senior investigative reporter Ryan Thorpe from the Manhattan Institute joins the show today to discuss the culture of secrecy that has flourished during Governor Gavin Newsom's tenure in California. He's got an expansive new report. He'll describe it to us in just a few moments. And we'll take you through some key moments of my address to the Young Americas Foundation, where I spoke to over 1,000 college students about the position they've been thrust into at this moment, one where they must defend our nation from this socialist communist menace that is rising in America. It is Monday, August the 17th. I'm Scott Jennings, broadcasting for Salem, and we come to you live from Louisville, Kentucky today. On this day, 1998, you know, for 7 months, President Bill Clinton had denied having a sexual relationship with White House intern Monica Lewinsky. He wagged his finger at the American people and insisted that the allegations were false. But investigators had evidence. Lewinsky had agreed to cooperate, and on August the 17th, Clinton became the first sitting president to testify as the subject of a federal grand jury investigation. And that night, he addressed the nation from the White House, and he had finally had to acknowledge the truth. Cut three.
6: Indeed, I did have a relationship with Ms. Lewinsky that was not appropriate. In fact, it was wrong.
5: But Clinton also insisted his earlier testimony had been, quote, legally accurate, an explanation that failed to end the crisis. 4 months later, the House of Representatives impeached Clinton for perjury and obstruction of justice. The Senate later acquitted the president, allowing Clinton to complete his second term. It was a scandal that consumed Washington, damaged a presidency, and permanently added a White House intern named Monica Lewinsky to American political history. President Bill Clinton acknowledging the relationship with Lewinsky before the nation on this day, August the 17th, 1998. In other news, remember when Joe Biden granted executive clemency to all those drug felons on his way out of office? Well, here's an update on that story. One of the fentanyl traffickers who had their sentence commuted by Biden is back behind bars, and he's accused of dealing fentanyl again. Walter Lee Muhammad was serving 10 years for fentanyl trafficking when Biden commuted his sentence in 2024. He was one of nearly 1,500 inmates granted clemency on that day. Now, federal agents say they've caught Muhammad with 29 kilograms of suspected cocaine, and searches in Atlanta turned up another 7 kilos of heroin and 2 kilos of suspected fentanyl. This is all according to the feds. Prosecutors call him a serial drug trafficker who squandered what they described as an extraordinary second chance. Muhammad is now in federal custody, awaiting further proceedings. Here's the latest on the war in Iran. President Donald Trump threatening Oman this morning if that country gets in the way of U.S. efforts to control the Strait of Hormuz. The president had previously threatened Oman back in May. This is all happening as the 60-day deadline for the two sides to reach a deal has now expired. Trump says he's in no hurry.

0: Missouri, and that his administration has even established direct back-channel communications with Iran's Islamic Revolutionary Guard Corps. That's the IRGC. They, of course, deny that. The president reiterated today that the top goal in the war is preventing Iran from obtaining a nuclear weapon. Meanwhile, Trump's son-in-law and diplomatic envoy Jared Kushner met with Israeli Prime Minister Benjamin Netanyahu today, pressing him to move forward with the Trump-backed Gaza ceasefire plan. You know, the issue of prescription drug prices. I've been thinking about it since Friday when several media outlets reported that government data says that drug prices are falling faster than any time in the last 60 years. The topic, in fact, came up on Sunday morning when I appeared on CNN's State of the Union. Take a listen to this. Cut four.
1: Just Friday, we learned that for the first time in 60 years, prescription drug prices are falling. Every single politician, everybody here has ever worked for, said they were going to do it. Trump and the Republicans finally did it. There is a story to tell, and there is a bright line contrast to be had in this election. It's not good enough just to call them socialists. You have to say what you've done, and you have to say what the impact of their policies would be. But I think we've got enough candidate quality and talent to do that.
0: Seems to me that this must be part of the Republican midterm plan to talk about what's going right in our country. In a world where things feel expensive, paying less for medicine will feel like a welcome bright spot for a lot of voters. On the other hand, Democrats are proposing that the government fully take over health care and that they'll need massive tax increases to pay for it. That's a debate and a contrast that I think would be a proper vector for the Republicans this fall. Back to the Democrats. The Democratic National Committee has officially backed a resolution calling on Congress to abolish immigration and customs enforcement, ICE. The measure passed the DNC's Resolutions Committee 25-12 and was later approved by the full membership as part of a larger package. The resolution does not establish the party's 2028 platform, but the vote reveals the growing influence of the Abolish ICE movement inside the Democratic Party. I suspect Democratic candidates will be forced to adopt this position if they hope to be remotely competitive in the 2028 presidential primary. President's top immigration enforcement advisor, Tom Homan, appeared on Fox News over the weekend. He had this reaction. Cut five.
2: Look, they say they want to abolish ICE. Even members of Congress say, let's abolish ICE. But what they're failing to tell the people is we're enforcing the laws that they wrote, that they enacted. We're not making this up. We're doing the same job we did under, you know, any other president, except under the last 4 years under Joe Biden, ICE wasn't allowed to enforce the law. If they look at the results of what ICE has done, right, yet record numbers of arrest deportation. In June, ICE arrested more illegal aliens than any time in the history of the agency. July, we blew June out of the water. August is going to be the same thing. And people need to remember, just short of 70% of everybody we arrest is a criminal. So we're removing hundreds of thousands of criminals from their neighborhoods, make their neighborhoods safe again. But they can have an answer to abolishing ICE. Okay, ICE just found 151,000 missing children that were smuggled during the Biden administration. They lost track of. Some of these children were victims of sex trafficking. Some were forced into labor. We rescued those children, 151,000. So you want to abolish the agency that found 151,000 children. You want to abolish the agency that sees enough fentanyl to kill every American three times over again. You want to abolish the agency that is attacking sex trafficking and women and children across that border. It just don't make sense. Again, we're making this country safe again. The numbers prove it. Simply look at the data.
0: That's Tom Homan on Fox News. Trying to be relevant in the Democratic primary for president is going to be a sight to behold, whether it's abolish ICE or other crazy positions that you might have to take. Democrats are going to continuously try to outdo one another. Case in point, Kentucky Governor Andy Beshear appeared on CBS News this weekend. He called for the abolition of the Electoral College. Here's this. Cut six.
3: I didn't realize you support abolishing the Electoral College. If you're saying direct election of the president and vice president.
4: Yeah, I've said it a number of times, and it's because in Kentucky, we will never see a candidate for president or vice president unless they're from here. Why? Because people just expect that it'll go one way or the other. It's the idea that someone would get elected not just knowing about seven states, but having to earn votes all over the United States. I certainly think it's time.
0: Of course, with Beshear, you need to know everything. Everything is political. He and the rest of the Democrats know that red states are poised to pick up numerous electoral college votes after the next census. It's because of

0: population movement. This is nothing to do with a good government play. It is a nakedly partisan demand that the rules of the game be changed to try to advantage the Democrats over the Republicans. Tomorrow, by the way, another primary election day in America. Voters are heading to the polls in Florida, Alaska, and Wyoming. Biggest action may be in Florida, where Republican Congressman Byron Donalds, who's backed by President Trump, is facing Lieutenant Governor Jay Collins and others in the race to succeed Ron DeSantis as the governor. There's some interesting congressional races going on in Florida as well. We keep an eye on the top four primary system in Alaska. In Wyoming, it's Congresswoman Harriet Hageman running for the Senate seat being vacated by Cynthia Lummis. We'll have full election results here on the show. Let's talk about supplements for a moment. When you think about these supplements, you think about a couple of questions. Does this work? Can I trust it? 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More news after this, including some CBS News polling you're going to want to hear. Scott Jennings on Salem. Stay with us.
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4: One man standing tall against the leftist mob. Here's Scott Jennings.
5: All right, it's Monday, August the 17th. Common sense for the American people. Thanks for listening here on Salem. Wanted to spend a few minutes with you discussing some of the latest polling. You know, here, let me just start here. Here's my views on polling. It's very interesting. I like to look at it. I'm sure if you're a political junkie, you like to look at it. And some of it's more reputable than others. In fact, the polling in the Democratic primary in Wisconsin and over in Michigan over the last couple of weeks has a lot of people saying, should we be paying attention to any of this? Valid question. And there may be populations, as we have seen over the last few years, that are hard to poll. Fully acknowledge that. And sometimes I think maybe the best polling to actually look at has more to do with issues and trends and attitudes than it does with head-to-head candidates and so on. CBS News and YouGov actually produced a whole bunch of polling this weekend, and it's about views and trends inside the parties, and specifically views of socialism and capitalism. And because it seems destined that that's the debate we're going to have over the next couple of years in this country, I think this data is valuable to look at. All right, the throat clearing is finished about the polling. This was done by YouGov for CBS News. It was conducted August the 12th through the 14th of this year. It has a margin of error of plus or minus 4.5 points. That's when you look at the party-specific polling. So not an insubstantial margin of error, but fodder for us to discuss. Views of socialism and capitalism. This is among Democrats. And right now, Democrats are fighting about this. Some want to go all in. Some are more reticent. Views of socialism and capitalism. Among Democrats, socialism has a 58% positive rating. 58%. Only 18% of Democrats have a negative opinion. Which is interesting. When you hear the Democrats who are trying to resist this, even our governor here in Kentucky, Andy Beshear, said on CBS this weekend he thought socialism was a failed experiment. Well, that's not the position of the Democratic Party. 58 positive, 18 negative, 24 say no opinion. I suspect a good chunk of those just don't want to admit they like it. Let's do capitalism among Democrats. Only 32% of Democrats have a positive opinion of capitalism. And 50% have a negative view. 18% say they have no opinion. So on socialism, 58 to 18. Capitalism, 32 to 50. There is no doubt, based on this polling, all throat-clearing caveats and margin of errors included, there's no doubt where the attitude and energy is in the American Democratic Party on socialism versus capitalism. This is why you see the Democrats so stridently pushing on socialism. They know the energy in their party is

behind them. Among the Republicans, only 14% of Republicans view socialism positively, 74% negative, and it's the exact opposite for capitalism, 72-14. The Republicans largely remain a capitalist party, while the Democrats are becoming a socialist party. Now listen to this, digging in even further. This is among Democrats' view of socialism, and they broke it out by education. If you don't have a college degree and you're a Democrat, your views of socialism are 49 positive, 19 negative. So a pretty wide margin, 49 to 19. But listen to what happens when you get a college degree. 71% of Democrats with a college degree say they view socialism positively. Only 16% say negative. What happens to these Democrats when they go off to universities and get college degrees? Well, they come out on the other side. Three-quarters of them come out on the other side believing that socialism is a positive thing. That's what they're learning at the universities. Here's another interesting question.

0: people want, the Democrats want their candidates to describe themselves as socialists. And here's the last question I'll give you. This is the true civil war in the Democratic Party. Is the Democratic Party today about as progressive as you want or not as progressive as you want? 47 say about as progressive as I want, and 44 say not as progressive as I want. That's a dead split. There is a true split in this party. The energy is with the socialists. And this is going to play out this year, but also as we run up to the presidential election in 2028. Just some polling from CBS News and YouGov. I think it was worth discussing. I'm glad they published it for the world. More news after this. It's Scott Jennings on Salem. 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
5: Coming up in 60 seconds, Ryan Thorpe with a new investigation out of the Manhattan Institute of California Governor Gavin Newsom. Are they being transparent in California state government? Well, we'll find out from Ryan in just a few moments. First, a quick note from our friends at Americans for Prosperity. And I ask, do you want to do something meaningful with lasting impact during this 250th anniversary of America? I want you to take 10 minutes and read the Declaration of Independence. Our friends at AFP and I believe that reading the Declaration of Independence out loud, if we do this as Americans, it will have a lasting impact. That's why they've launched the Declaration Project. We're trying to help Americans rediscover the principles that made this country exceptional. Dignity, freedom, opportunity, self-government. The Declaration tells us that all men are created equal, that our rights come from our Creator, and that government derives its just powers from the consent of the governed. This is not for the museum. This is the foundation of America today. So right now, grab the Declaration of Independence. Read it with your family and friends and talk to them. 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And you can take the pledge to do this at a250toolkit.com. 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All right. August the 17th here on Common Sense for the American People. Let's bring in senior investigative reporter at the Manhattan Institute. He's co-author of a new City Journal article examining the lack of transparency in California state government under Gavin Newsom. Ryan Thorpe, welcome back to the show. Saw your headline. What is Gavin Newsom hiding? The governor presides over a statewide culture of secrecy. Tell us about the headline and what your reporting has uncovered, Ryan.
6: Yeah, thank you for having me on, Scott. Gavin Newsom has talked a big game on transparency throughout his political career. One thing we were interested in doing with this piece is looking beyond the public rhetoric to his actual governing record. So when he was mayor of San Francisco, he signed a pretty significant piece of open data legislation into law. When he was lieutenant governor, he was highly critical of the state government and its lack of transparency, stating that it was one of the least transparent states in the union and calling this unconscionable and saying that something needed

0: to be done. But since being elected California governor in 2019, Gavin Newsom has actually deteriorated that situation. The state has become less transparent, not more, under his administration. And there are several key moves that he made in order to tighten up the secrecy regime that's in place in California and to lower the ability of taxpayers, citizens, journalists to scrutinize what his administration is doing behind the scenes.
1: Ryan, let me ask you a question. What was the most significant record that you requested but could not obtain from California state government?
0: I mean, it's a long list, Scott. One thing that we did request recently was some email communication between Gavin Newsom and his former deputy chief of staff. The governor's office came back to us and said, yes, we have found these records. We do have them in place, but we refuse to release them to you. And this is because in California, most of the correspondence to or from the governor's office is exempted from being disclosable under access to information requests. In addition, California has a provision in place that allows Newsom, once he leaves office, to select certain records and make sure that they will never see the light of day for up to 50 years after he leaves office. His office also has a 90-day retention policy for emails. So they are regularly, as a matter of policy, deleting their internal correspondence after 90 days. And when we compared that to other jurisdictions, that is an aggressively short policy.
1: On this 90-day email deletion policy, does that just apply to the governor's office and his political staff, or is that all of California state government?
0: That is only the governor's office. That's a policy that they have in place within Newsom's office. It doesn't extend beyond that into the wider state government.
1: So why would that be? Why would you need to be able to delete your emails after 90 days in Gavin Newsom's office, but everybody else in state government isn't doing that? I mean, to me, that suggests there are things in emails that they want deleted as quickly as possible. What's your view based on your interviews and research?
0: Yeah, I mean, I can't speak to what their intention was when this policy was put into place. That is something only they would be able to shed light on. But the function of the policy is quite clear. By deleting email correspondence regularly after such a short period of time, you are limiting the scope of public records that then can potentially come out through access to information requests, which would allow people to scrutinize what's going on behind the scenes. So the function of the policy is to decrease the level of transparency that Governor Gavin Newsom is subject to.
1: So I'm reading in your story here, it says that California currently offers no administrative appeal when a records request is denied, and that the people requesting the records must generally sue. I assume they have it set up in such a way that makes it so hard for most people to get a record that people just give up. I mean, as you look at the system, the 90-day window, no real appeal process, you got to get a lawyer and sue. I mean, is that the overall impact? Is it just basically make people go away through the bureaucracy of it?
0: I think that's absolutely right. How the system functions, you file a request. They're supposed to respond to you roughly about a two-week period. You should have got a response back. Usually what you get back at that point is an extension, and they can hit you with multiple extensions, which has happened to myself and my colleagues in California. So they kick the can down the road a very long time. In the end, even if they release records to you, often we're getting, you know, pages and pages that have been entirely redacted. Very heavy hands when it comes to blacking out particular information. If you're then unhappy with the level of response that you got from a state agency, ideally you would want some sort of ombudsperson that you could have set up so they can adjudicate disputes between requesters and the state agencies responding to those requests. Well, the California legislature, in a bipartisan move, sought to create precisely that entity to oversee the Public Records Act system in California. Newsom vetoed it, so that doesn't exist. So if you ultimately, the only thing to do at that point is to hire a law firm and to take the government to court and try and use the courts to compel disclosure. This is obviously a very costly move to make, and it is very time consuming. So the system and the way it's set up, it effectively kicks the can a very long way down the road, which benefits the government. And then many requesters either don't have the resources

0: or frankly, the inclination to deal with a multi-year, you know, dispute in an effort to potentially get records at the end of it.
1: The reporter that you're listening to today is Ryan Thorpe, and he's with the Manhattan Institute. He's got a new piece in the City Journal. The headline is, "What is Gavin Newsom hiding? The governor presides over a statewide culture of secrecy." I encourage you to read this article. So as you went through this reporting, Ryan, you all, according to this, you filed dozens of public records requests. Many were denied. In one case, the records released to us were so heavily redacted as to be all but worthless. I was curious about that last comment. What latitude do the agencies or the governor's office have to give you documents that are essentially just a bunch of things that are scribbled out or have black boxes on them? I assume they have broad latitude and that they use it liberally.
0: They certainly do. On both counts, you're right, Scott. And I think it's because that they know there is ultimately no recourse for the requesters beyond the court system. So some people have taken up that fight, taken the government to court, and there have been cases where the courts have pushed back on Newsom's office and said, no, this is absolutely absurd. You do have to release these records to the public. But, you know, there's only a limited number of cases. And when you think about the sheer quantity of requests that they're getting, I think in many, many cases, they are able to successfully skirt disclosure, skirt transparency, because there is no, you know, body within the state government that is supposed to be keeping an eye on this and making sure that they are actually following the law. And in many cases, I believe that they are not.
1: You know, California is a big state government, lots of bureaucracy. They spend lots of money. I mean, I would think the taxpayers of California, Ryan, would want to have a little bit more visibility into what's going on inside the government that they pay for. But it sounds like they don't. I'm recalling, and you came on the show and talked about this, the story that you published a while back about the California Department of Corrections and these digital tablets they were giving to state inmates, and the tablets were being used by inmates to watch pornography and have explicit sexual conversations, and even in one case, exploit a minor on the outside. Even with a story like that, where there was a clear public interest in getting more information, according to your reporting here, they really worked hard to block you getting access to information about that, didn't they?
0: Absolutely. I mean, I can't think of a story that better fits a description of being in the public interest. Taxpayer money was being used for a program which, in my opinion, on the face of it, was quite absurd. How problematic it was, you could see it coming from a mile away. And so when we were able to find out what those tablets were being used for, obviously it's quite disturbing and enraging, but it wasn't surprising, in my opinion. And trying to get internal documents related to this program from the correction system was like pulling teeth. And that's just something you see across the board with state agencies in California. I think it's very safe to say that it is one of the least transparent, states in the union, if not the most. And you also don't have to take my word for that. You can just go back several years ago and listen to what Gavin Newsom had to say about the situation while serving as lieutenant governor.
1: Well, learn all about this, ladies and gentlemen. The reporter is Ryan Thorpe. That's who you've been listening to. The publication today is the City Journal, and the headline is, "What is Gavin Newsom hiding? The governor presides over a statewide culture of secrecy." You know something, Ryan? When you are planning to run for president and you don't want people to know exactly what you did as governor, your current job, as you try to audition for the next one, you can see why someone like Gavin Newsom might try to hide everything as much as possible, because he'd rather tell you what happened than rather a journalist like you look at the evidence and tell the American people what happened. He'd rather have a narrative instead of you having the facts. It's pretty despicable. But again, everybody should read it and decide whether you want a president who's more than willing to hide things from you the way Gavin Newsom is hiding in California. Ryan Thorpe from the Manhattan Institute, thanks for being with us today.
0: Thanks for having me on, Scott.
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USS Abraham Lincoln in the news. Let's discuss it after this on the Scott Jennings Show.

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3: And welcome back to the Scott Jennings Show here on Monday, August the 17th. I want to talk a little bit about this story of the USS Abraham Lincoln. For the last several days, much of the media and certainly a lot of Democrats have portrayed the USS Abraham Lincoln as a floating disaster zone. The aircraft carrier has been deployed for more than 260 days, and 150 of those days have been spent in a combat zone. So make no mistake, this ship has been under some stress out there in the world. Some families have raised concerns about food, hot water, plumbing, mail delivery, and the psychological toll of being part of such an extraordinarily long deployment. I think these concerns deserve to be heard. Military families have certainly earned that consideration. Nobody should minimize the sacrifices that they have made. However, this morning, and this is new, Admiral Brad Cooper, the commander of United States Central Command, CENTCOM, he is pushing back on the idea that the Lincoln is a broken ship filled with broken sailors. Cooper went on board the aircraft carrier himself, and he's met in small groups with junior enlisted sailors and junior officers. He visited parts of the ship that a lot of dignitaries and military brass never really see. He wrote a piece for the Wall Street Journal this morning about all of this. And here was his report. And you can read it yourself. He says the food, the hot water, and the supply systems problems that were described in some of these stories were real, but that they were raised months ago and addressed by the ship's leadership and resolved. So stories were true. It happened a long time ago, and it has already been taken care of. Now, contrast that about what you're hearing in the press today, which is this is all happening right now and nobody is doing anything about it. Cooper says the crew is tired, but Cooper says, quote, they are firing on all cylinders. And I think something that's been lost in all of this coverage, the extraordinary mission that these sailors and Marines have accomplished during the months of sustained combat, the Lincoln Strike Group shot down more than 200 Iranian Revolutionary Guard drones that were threatening American forces and these commercial shipping boats that are going through the strait. Its guided missile destroyers engaged in what Cooper calls some of the most intense combat at sea since World War II. And the carrier's air wing executed hundreds of strikes against Iranian military targets, with Cooper crediting it with helping sink the Iranian Navy. What they've done is nothing short of incredible. It is an amazing victory for the United States military. The strike group also enforced what Cooper says is the most effective naval blockade of the modern era. Not once, but twice. They've had more than 10,000 aircraft flights. They've had 1.5 million pounds of ordnance expended. They've been at sea for over 260 days. And here is another fact that I think goes against this narrative that you see emerging. The Lincoln has an 84% crew enlistment rate. Let me say that again. They have an 84% crew re-enlistment rate. That is among the highest of any aircraft carrier in the United States Navy. 84% re-enlistment. That is a huge number. So the narrative is that all the sailors are unhappy and that the ship is breaking down. But the stats tell you that 84% of the crew, well, they are re-enlisting to continue to serve on the USS Abraham Lincoln. The ship also currently has among the lowest mental health cases reported across the Navy's 11 aircraft carriers. There's 11 boats. This has the least number of mental health cases on a ship. Now, none of that is to say that life on board of an aircraft carrier during a war is always comfortable. It's not ever going to be that way. And none of this means that every complaint was imaginary. In fact, in his piece, Admiral Cooper says some of the early problems that were reported were in fact real. And as he said in his piece, they were taken care of

there is an enormous difference between saying these sailors have endured hardship and portraying them as helpless victims trapped aboard some kind of a floating prison. And I think what's going on here is another attempt by media and by Democrats to take a story where there are some facts, to spin it into a narrative where there are less facts, and to grind a political axe against President Donald J. Trump, where there is often just this manufactured make-believe of the American left. I'm glad Admiral Cooper went aboard. I'm glad he wrote this piece. I think you should all read it for yourself. But this is vital information if you want to know the real story about the USS Abraham Lincoln. More news after this. I'm Scott Jennings on Salem. Stay with us.

0: You know, we hear a lot these days about conviction, but real conviction isn't measured by what you say when it's easy. It is measured by what you're willing to do when your beliefs are tested. And that's what makes Charlie Kirk, American Martyr, worth watching. Oh, our friend Charlie. At its heart, this is not a political story. It is the story of a man whose Christian faith shaped his character, guided his decisions, and gave him the courage to stand firm in the face of opposition. Charlie understood that faith isn't something that we practice for an hour on Sunday and then leave it behind. It's meant to influence how we live, how we lead, and how we serve others every day. Charlie's story challenges each of us to consider the legacy that we're building through our own faithfulness and whether we are willing to live boldly for Christ when it matters most. Go to angel.com/SJ. Do it today. Become an Angel Guild member. And when you do, you can watch Charlie Kirk, American Martyr, and help bring more stories of faith, courage, and conviction to audiences around the world.
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1: Paramount Skydance has asked a judge to require 12 states challenging its acquisition of Warner Brothers Discovery to post a nearly $2 billion bond to address the cost of a delay in completing the takeover. The company must pay a fee of $7 million a day if the $110 billion merger does not close by September 30th. On Wall Street, stocks edged further from the record highs after oil prices put the pressure on inflation. The Dow lost 272, the Nasdaq off 84, the S&P minus 40 points. I'm Lee Silasara. This is Fox News.
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2: All right, it's Monday, August the 17th. Let's get a quick check of the headlines. President Trump has ordered the U.S. military to scale back joint war games with South Korea. He's citing Seoul's refusal to join the Iran conflict. Over Ukraine-Russia news, Ukraine has launched one of its largest aerial drone attacks of the war into Russia. That has caused at least six deaths. Overnight, Russian strikes did also hit Kyiv. Severe weather news, tropical storm Layla moved away from Hawaii after knocking out power to 40,000 customers. And at the same time, severe storms and flooding have left at least seven people dead in Indiana. Over in Europe, wildfires raging, firefighters battling intense twin wildfires on the Greek island of Salamina. Major blazes going on in Belgium. Box office, Tom Holland's Spider-Man crossed the $2 billion global box office this weekend, still the number one movie. And as sports obituary, former Major League pitcher Tommy John has died at the age of 83. He was a pretty good pitcher, but you know him because of the pioneering surgery that is carrying his name to this day. All right, let's talk about elections and specifically how elections are called. If you've ever watched the election results come in on election night, and I'm sure you have, perhaps you've wondered, how do they actually make these calls? Where does the data come from? Who are they listening to? How is this analysis put together? One of the main groups whose projections serve as a benchmark across the political spectrum is the Associated Press, and their projections and analysis are key when it comes to the talking heads on TV like me who talk about who won and who lost the election. Here to discuss how the Associated Press actually calls a race is the Senior Vice President and Executive Editor of the Associated Press, Julie Pace. Julie, welcome to the Scott Jennings Show.
3: Hey, Scott. Thank you for having me.
2: Well, I'm glad you're here. I know this is going to be of intense interest to our audience because we got a lot of political junkies out there who listen to the Scott Jennings Show, and they follow elections and election night very carefully. And the Associated Press remains one of the key organizations that drives how a race is called. And, of course, media outlets all over the world follow your lead. So let's start there. How does the Associated Press put together its data gathering operation and make those calls on election night?
3: Yeah, it's a great question. I love talking to political junkies in particular about this because I'm one as well. And it's complex, but it's really fascinating. I think the first thing that I would say is that, you know, we've been doing this for a long time at the AP. We actually first started calling races and counting the vote in 1848. So we've got a little bit of history behind us here. And it is really a full-time job for a lot of people. It's not just something that we stand up in an election year. You know, we are constantly looking at, you know, voting patterns. We are looking at historical data. We're analyzing changes in the ways that states and local municipalities are going to be administering their elections. And so by the time we finally get into the actual election year, there's just a lot of groundwork that has been done. And then ultimately, you know, we really look at this as just a massive act of data journalism. You know, we have data feeds that are coming in from all across the country, but then we also have old-fashioned, you know, ground-level reporting that goes on here. You know, the ways in which America runs its elections are very complex and very decentralized. So in some cases, we're getting data literally from, you know, an AP stringer who will be out at a county center, you know, actually getting vote information from a county clerk. And we're inputting that into our systems. There's a pretty sophisticated data analysis that happens on top of that. But really, this is cold, hard data that we are using to be able to declare winners.
2: So, Julie, when this data comes in, and that could be coming in a lot of different ways, I get that. It does come in, you put it into your computer system. How does it work back at the Associated Press? Is there a group of people that sits around looking at the data and then you all

0: decide collectively, okay, we have enough information to call this race? Is it sort of a committee that does that, or is it on the shoulders of one person? Tell us how that works.
1: Yeah, there's quite a number of people who are involved in this. And a lot of these people have actually been working on particular states for a long time. So you may have somebody, for example, who's closely watching Michigan, which we just looked at, or Wisconsin, and they know these states inside and out. You know, they know historical vote patterns there. We're plugged in with election officials, you know, in these states, so we can call in and ask questions if we need to know how much vote is outstanding from a particular place. So we divide this up based on, when we get into the general in particular, we divide this up based on states. We put particular focus on places where we know we're going to have competitive races. And for those races, you know, there are multiple levels of approval before we sign off on a race call. Ultimately, you know, I take responsibility for all of our race calls, and I'm particularly involved in the ones that are going to be quite close, or, you know, we're going to get particular attention. But there's this huge team that fans out across the House races, the Senate races, gubernatorial races, and then certainly in a presidential year, the race for the White House as well. So it is both decentralized at the AP in the way that elections often are, but also some centralization around those high profile races.
0: Julie, do you have conversations that go on behind the scenes between the Associated Press and other news organizations? I know that you have news outlets that you feed information to, but, you know, obviously there's other groups, you know, CNN, say, or other cable channels or other newspapers. Are you all talking to each other on election night, or do you try to keep all of your work specific and inside the Associated Press?
1: Yeah, so the AP is in a little bit of a unique position on this, because some of the other news organizations that you referenced there, they're actually our customers. So the other networks, CNN, Fox, NBC, CBS, ABC, they're customers of the AP. The Wall Street Journal, the New York Times, the Washington Post, Google, all customers of the AP. So when you see the vote count coming in to any of those customers or any of those platforms, that's actually coming from the AP. So there is quite a bit of conversation around that vote count. You know, we want to make sure that those customers know what to expect from us, that our technology is working for them. So there is quite a bit of conversation that's happening in that regard. When it comes to our race calls, though, you know, we really pride ourselves on running an independent race calling operation. And that's not just in terms of other media organizations. That's just in general, because we want to make sure when we are calling a race that there's one thing that we're looking at, and that's the data. You know, we want to make sure that there's no outside influence that is coloring the timing of those decisions or how we're looking at this. This is just about the data and the analysis of our team. And we know other news organizations obviously do their own race calls, so we obviously keep an eye on what others are doing. I'm sure they keep an eye on us as well. But the main conversation stems around the vote count.
0: You know, I think this is probably true for a lot of political junkies. We watch the Associated Press. We're watching the cable news channel of our choice. There's also some new online, you know, startups. Decision Desk is one that I pay attention to. Sometimes you were referencing the vote tallies, and sometimes you look at the screen and it's like, okay, CNN says, you know, there's 36% of the vote reporting, but then Decision Desk might say there's 41% of the vote reporting. Can you explain to the audience why it is that one outlet might have more votes counted and tabulated than another outlet? And is it possible that that data is coming from different sources, meaning it might be coming from different geography in a state, which could impact how you think about how the race is going?
1: Yeah, it's a great question. And I know that this is one of those places where there can be some confusion. If you're, like you said, if you're a political junkie and you're watching, you know, two different screens and you're seeing that vote tally in a different place. Actually, this is one of the main reasons why the AP and the networks actually have started working together again. We worked together a lot in the past. We all kind of went in our own directions for a little while, and we're back working together. And one of the reasons that we're doing that on the vote count is that we really wanted to make sure that there was that single point of truth. You know, there's enough confusion around elections just based on the decentralized way that America runs its elections. We wanted to make sure that there was that one single point of truth on the vote count. And that's the vote count that the AP is running right now. And so we wanted to be able to say, if you're looking at the AP count, you're looking at the CNN count, it should look the same because it's coming from the same place. Right. We do know that there are some other sources that are out there. You know, I can't really speak to how they are gathering their vote count. But I know when our vote count is being publicized, you know, we have vetted where the information is coming from, and we know that it is an accurate accounting of where that vote is.
0: That voice you're hearing is Julie Pace. She's a senior vice president and executive editor of the Associated

0: Press. Julie, thanks for your time. We appreciate this explainer, and we look forward to chatting with you in the months ahead as we get ready for the midterms. Thank you.
1: Thanks so much, Scott. Appreciate it.
0: All right, let's talk about beds and the bed that you sleep in. 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I cannot recommend it more highly. Coming up, my speech to the YAF for the rest of the show. You don't want to miss it. Scott Jennings on Salem. Stay with us.
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4: And welcome back to the Scott Jennings Show. We're going to take the rest of the show today as sort of a special episode. On August the 8th, I was given the honor of delivering the keynote address at the Young Americas Foundation Conference in Washington, D.C., YAF as it's called. This is a collection of college conservatives, over 1,000 kids from lots of campuses around the country gathering to talk about how to save our country. This was my message. We'll do it for the rest of the show here on Salem. Thanks for joining us.
5: Ladies and gentlemen, it is my honor to introduce you to Mr. Scott Jennings. Thank you.

Well, thank you for that introduction, and thank you for inviting me here. It's an honor to be with you all this evening in Washington, D.C. It's no exaggeration, in my opinion, to say that we are in one of the most important rooms in America this very night, because it is increasingly clear that the war for our nation, the war for Western civilization itself, is not playing out in every generation equally. It's playing out in yours most of all. So take it from this old man. Your country is counting on you to keep up the fight, to hold the line, and to not give an inch, not one single inch. To the America-hating radicals who are laying siege to our country, I hope you all took the opportunity with America 250 last month to reflect on exactly what you are defending, this fragile candle of American liberty. But tonight I want to draw your attention to a different anniversary, one that allows us to reflect not just on America, but on its enemies. Next month will be 25 years since the worst attack on American soil since World War II. Most of you weren't alive to see it. Maybe you have visited Ground Zero. Maybe you have seen the footage, the planes piercing the towers, the innocent people leaping to their deaths. But for those of us who lived it, let me tell you why 9/11 still haunts us. Because it brought the death of innocent Americans and also of American innocence itself. See, we had won the Cold War less than a generation before. We thought the enemies of the West are defeated. Some called it the end of history, thinking that we would live happily ever after. But that September day forced us to face the truth. America is and will always be hated by much of the world. Not because of something that we did, but because of who we are. To radical Islam, every tenet of Western civilization is heresy. Every one of us deserves a fate like the victims of 9/11, or to be enslaved under the black flag of Islam. And for a while, the threat and the reality of radical Islamic terrorism united America. The red, white, and blue flew on virtually every porch. USA bumper stickers adorned every car. But over time, that patriotism, that sense of shared national purpose, faded. And a new force began to rise in the West, an ideology with ideas that were stupid, yes, but also very, very dangerous. Among them, that maybe radical Islam is just misunderstood, that maybe it's our fault that they hate us, that maybe we ought to have a little compassion for these people who want us

0: And one by one, we have reaped the bitter fruit of these decisions.
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5: And welcome back to the Scott Jennings Show here on Monday, August the 17th. 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They had over 1,000 kids there. These are all college conservatives, and they have YAF chapters all over the country. I was honored to be invited to do it by Governor Scott Walker. He runs the YAF. I delivered a message about the stakes of the election and defending Western civilization. I share most of it with you today on the Scott Jennings Show.
6: Next month, New York marks the 25th anniversary of 9/11 under a mayor, Zoran Mamdani. What's the problem, our liberal friends ask? Well, it's not necessarily that he took the oath of office on a Quran or that he holds Islamic prayers in City Hall. The problem is what his worldview tells him about America. That we are fundamentally flawed. That our laws and the free markets are evil. That the American founding is rotten at its core. And therefore that he and his movement have license to rip it out, root and branch. This is what the democratic socialists want, to destroy America and to topple the pillars of Western civilization. It's right there in their platform. There is no fight, by the way. These radicals are now running the Democratic Party. You can forget Schumer and Pelosi and Jeffries. These old Democratic establishment figures are fading away like a radio station when you drive out of range. Still making noise, but fewer and fewer people are hearing it. Make no mistake, the DSA is the captain now. And that is why American politics, this year's midterms, and your work at YAF, they are fundamentally about one thing, defending Western civilization and our American way of life. And we must defend it against a range of ideologies, an unholy alliance of communism, socialism, radical Islamism, transgenderism, anti-Semitism, any other ism that's been devised in the faculty lounges of Columbia and Berkeley. You'll notice that some of these ideologies even believe opposite things. It is curious, isn't it? And I'm sure you've wondered, why are they in cahoots? Why are people who would be thrown off of a building in the Middle East marching down Fifth Avenue with a sign that says, "Queers for Hamas"? Well, think back to your history classes. What unites people better than anything else? A common enemy. And this toxic brew of ideologies has a common enemy. And that enemy is all of you. That enemy

is all of us who love America, all of us who defend the West and what it stands for. So let's be clear about what that is. To say that we are defending the West is to say that we are standing up for the values that built the free world. Faith, reason, liberty, and the inherent worth of every human being. The West is not just a place on a map. It's a set of ideas born in Jerusalem and Athens and Rome and carried forward by generations who believed in truth, individual responsibility, and the rule of law. It's the civilization that produced the Bible, the university, and our Constitution. And it taught us that freedom is sacred because it comes from God and not from government. To defend the West, as everyone in this room does every day, is to defend the right to speak freely, to worship freely, to raise our families in peace, and to live by moral conviction rather than by mob coercion. Our movement, our voices, all of you must have a singular goal of preserving and passing down the moral and spiritual inheritance of the West. Because those who wish to dismantle it are legion. Only 14% of Democrats say they are extremely proud to be American, compared to 70% of Republicans. One in three Democrats now openly identify as Democratic Socialists. Just 42% of Democrats view capitalism positively, while 66% hold a favorable view of socialism. And what do these Democratic Socialists of America believe? It's not just free stuff for everybody. It's right there in their platform. Abolish the U.S. Senate. Abolish the Supreme Court, abolish the presidency, abolish prisons, abolish the police, abolish borders, abolish our government and our way of life. This is the end goal. Every candidate who receives the DSA's endorsement is required to commit to the full mission. That's the communist way. Demand total fealty to the revolution. And by the way, when President Trump calls the DSA communists, the media wags its finger. They split hairs. Socialism, they say, isn't the same as communism, is it, Scott? Really? Then why is the majority of the DSA's governing board openly communist, by their own admission? Why does Hassan Piker idolize and even dress like Chairman Mao, who was responsible for 70 million deaths in China? The DSA isn't hiding who they are. The media is hiding it for them. And it's up to us to expose them, to show your peers and our country that this is a choice between communism and common sense. Because I can guarantee you, most 19-year-olds walking around in Mamdani t-shirts don't know what they're signing up for. They see the charm. They see the government-run grocery stores. Hey, he just wants to help us afford our avocados and matcha drinks. Although you know something, and I'll give Mamdani this, he did have one good idea, requiring IDs to get into these grocery stores. Reminds me of a piece of legislation I saw somewhere. I can't quite put my finger on it. I'm just worried that married women and black people in New York won't be able to get the Mamdani IDs. Some folks on the cable news panels told me they're too stupid to figure it out. Zoran Mamdani is the smiling instrument of our destruction. But beneath that smile,

0: He hates America. He hates success. And you better believe that he hates Israel and the Jewish people, because they align with the United States to help us fight the enemies of the West. Ask the people who just the other day were stabbed in front of the synagogue on the Upper West Side by a guy shouting, "Allahu Akbar," if they think Mamdani is making New York better or worse. But of course, he is just the beginning of the radical takeover. Let's go back for a moment to how we got here, because it matters. How did those who hate Western civilization get inside the gate? You know how. Our own elites opened it. Europe is our case study, and it is our warning. 56 million migrants later, Europe's culture and society are unrecognizable. In England, there are 72 schools without a single white British student. Entire communities replaced by migrants. The UK and Germany are now 7% Muslim. Sweden, 8%. France, nearly 10%. And what do these new neighbors think of Europe and its laws? Over half the young Muslims in Europe believe and prefer Sharia law over European law. And they live accordingly. In Germany, non-citizens account for 15% of the population, but 40% of the rapes. And don't wait for the government to save you. We saw the British government cover up the rape gangs. We saw the police in Southampton arrest an 18-year-old while he was dying on the sidewalk after being stabbed by a Muslim man because the police were concerned that the victim might be a racist. We've also seen in Europe how the enemies of the West form voting blocs and political constituencies. They elect more candidates with anti-Western views, and then they welcome in even more migrants. And if you speak against them, prepare to be jailed for hate speech or worse. You may have seen last week, video journalist Nick Shirley, your contemporary, went to the Spanish territory of Ceuta to report on the migrant crisis. He was pelted with glass bottles and chased by a knife-wielding lunatic. So, folks, this is Europe now. What used to be a bulwark of Western civilization is now a collection of nations consuming an inheritance they are no longer having the courage to defend. There are a few steps ahead of us on the road to perdition, but we are not far behind.
1: 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This is Scott Jennings. I'm playing my speech for you that I gave on August the 8th in Washington, D.C. to the Young Americas Foundation. We will wrap up that speech in the next and final segment of today's show right after this commercial break. But first, a quick word about a new documentary that I think you're going to want to watch. You know, just 2 weeks before his tragic assassination on September 10th last year, our friend Charlie Kirk sat down for one of his final interviews to wrestle with the timeless question, does God still speak today? That conversation that he had became the foundation for this powerful and provocative new documentary called Can You Hear Me Now? Really interesting piece of content. 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That's where you get it. The speech wraps up here on The Scott Jennings Show after this.
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6: He's the author of the best-selling book, A Revolution of Common Sense. 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
7: It's common sense or communism. That's the choice. And your generation will help decide it. I mentioned that the war for the West is not playing out equally across generations. That's because to the enemies of the West, your generation is the grand prize. You are their ring of power. They have placed all of their hopes and dreams of toppling the evil empire of America in you. We're getting a clearer picture of this. They've been targeting you your whole life, shaping what you learn in school, what you see online, what you consume in the media, every facet of the world around you. One recent report mapped the $400 billion spent by Qatar and the Muslim Brotherhood in America since 2000, much of it in education, possibly and probably in your own university. The Chinese Communist Party has likely spent even more. Their goal is to flip your loyalties, to drive you toward resentment and extremism, to conclude that America is a failed experiment, to teach you to hate your own country. And imagine their glee today, seeing Gen Z favor socialism over capitalism by nearly 20 points. Seeing your generation become the first in American history to have a net positive view of communism. or

seeing a majority of young people say they are no longer proud to be American. It's demoralizing. And a lot of folks in my generation think all hope is lost. But not me. I have hope because I know there is a ragtag army of Gen Z resistance fighters who refuse to give an inch, not one damn inch, to these American-hating radicals.

0: Listen, I know that your work takes courage. There's no harder place in America to be a conservative than on a university campus, although a CNN studio comes a close second. Roger Ailes once said of the news business, it's like a sailboat. You take your hand off the wheel and it pulls to the left. That's true of your campuses. That's why we need you there, debating, listening, pressuring your administrators where necessary, being Socratic, asking your classmates the tough questions, saving as many of them as you can from ideological doom before they drag us down with them. And as you go about this work, remember, you're part of a long legacy of defenders of the West, of America. After 9/11, when patriotism was in the blood of every American, it was men and women your age who volunteered to go and fight the barbarians. Same story after Pearl Harbor, and countless times when the West has been threatened. You are heirs to a legacy purchased by the courage of those who came before you. Men and women who believed the truth was worth dying for and that freedom was worth defending. To paraphrase the Lion of the West, Winston Churchill, the flame of Christian civilization cannot be extinguished. It may flicker, but it will never go out. Our mission, your mission, is to spread truth and light into a confused world that desperately needs your clarity, into a divided culture that needs your courage, and into a dark age that very much longs for the light. Today, you are the common enemy. Tomorrow, you will be victors in a fight that you didn't ask for, but one that I firmly believe that you will finish and finish decisively. Thank you for having me here tonight. God bless all of you. God bless the United States of America.
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5: I'm Lisa Lucera, Fox News. As the Memorandum of Understanding expires, the Treasury Department looking at new ways to hurt Tehran economically.
6: Secretary Scott Bessent says that he is indicating he will add more economic measures announced as early as this week. The goal to further isolate Iran at the moment, the naval blockade for the Iranian ships is starving Iran for money it gets from oil. The sanctions currently in place, making sure that allies of the United States do not do business with Iran.
5: Fox Business's Edward Lawrence at the White House. Still, President Trump told Fox earlier today the U.S. is continuing negotiations through mediators in the hopes of reaching a deal. He again encouraged Iran to give up. Special envoy Jared Kushner sat down for an hours-long session with Israeli Prime Minister Benjamin Netanyahu as he tries to work out a deal to end the fighting in Gaza. But Israel is calling for Hamas to disarm before any reconstruction can begin. Florida's primary is tomorrow, and party voters will pick nominees for statewide and congressional races.
7: Republicans and Democrats in Florida will pick nominees Tuesday for governor, for state attorney general, for agriculture commissioner, for much of the state legislature, for one U.S. Senate seat, and in the state's 28 congressional districts. Those are all new districts this cycle due to mid-decade redistricting prompted by GOP Governor Ron DeSantis, who thinks it will provide Republicans four more U.S. House seats in November. Florida already held 8 days worth of early voting for the primary. Mail-in ballots must now be hand-delivered in order to be received in time.
5: Fox's Evan Brown in Miami. A mayor says a high school student killed a fellow student and himself in a school shooting in the southern Philippines. A journalist at the scene says the shooting happened inside a classroom and that the suspect was reportedly a seventh grader. America's listening to Fox News.
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10: Yay, yay!
5: Opening statements in California tomorrow as Meta faces another trial over child safety concerns.
4: The attorneys general of California, Colorado, Kentucky, and New Jersey claim that Meta deliberately made its Instagram and Facebook platforms harmfully addictive for children. They want the judge to impose a long list of restrictions on how the platforms operate for minors, as well as up to $1.4 trillion in penalties. Meta says, quote, rather than sticking to the facts or the law, the states have instead decided to chase an outlandish payout. We stand by our record of creating strong protections for teens.
5: Fox Business's Ashley Webster. The company already lost two trials related to child safety concerns earlier this year. The trial is expected to last 6 weeks, and Meta CEO Mark Zuckerberg is expected to testify. The CDC says kindergarten vaccine rates have declined again, with exemptions reaching a record high. The Associated Press top 25 college football preseason poll is out.
10: The Ohio State Buckeyes grabbed the top spot in the new AP top 25 college football poll. The Oregon Ducks are second, followed by Georgia, Notre Dame, and Texas to round out the top five. Defending national champion Indiana starts the season at number six, followed by Miami, Texas A&M, Mississippi, and Oklahoma to round out the top 10. The SEC tops all conferences with nine ranked teams. The season kicks off on Saturday, August 29th, with North Carolina versus TCU in Dublin, Ireland. Frank Lanza, Fox News.
5: At the box office this weekend, Spider-Man Brand New Day remains at number one, earning another $70 million. The Odyssey.

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0: Ready to break the narrative? 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
1: It's the Alex Marlow Show. I am glad you're here. As usual, we have a lot to do today. I'm going to give you Zhuang Mamdani speaking Chinese in order to promote Broadway. Very odd stuff. I'll explain all that. I'm going to explain to you the Department of Justice, how things have changed, why Todd Blanche, I think, is a good fit for that role, and why the media ran out of stuff to talk about over the weekend, though they did try to come up with a new way to attack President Trump. But we'll start with some national security and foreign policy news, because I woke up to a very interesting tweet, or I guess this occurred late last night. I might have caught it late last night, where President Trump had truth bombed, I guess it's not a tweet, that he's going to be reducing his South Korea military exercises, citing his friendship with Kim Jong-un. Now, we know North Korea is still one of the worst places in the world and nuclear capable, and has been lightly supportive of the new Iranian regime. And maybe to those of you in the audience, maybe more concerning that they've certainly been helpful to Russia in the war against Ukraine right now. But Kim Jong-un has taken a shine to President Trump and has relatively behaved himself over the course of the two Trump terms. So what's exactly going on here? So this was a Sunday night Truth Social post. Trump directed Secretary of War Pete Hegseth to scale back the drills. I'll explain to you all the nuance why I think Trump is doing this. He described all this as costly, which is true, in sending an inappropriate and hostile signal to the country that has remained unthreatening and respectful. And I do like this from President Trump, because the world is filled with bad actors. It's just a matter of how bad the actors are going to be. And an America First policy should basically be us trying to get along with as many people as possible until the absolute last resort, which in that case, we should bomb them to smithereens or sanction the crap out of them and then dominate them in that way. But if they're willing to, by and large, play along, we have proven over the past quarter century that it is not our role to be the world's policeman and to export democracy and to do regime changes. It just doesn't work out for us. So reevaluating our relationships with certain countries, even those who might appear hostile on paper, might actually lead to modernizing and creating wider spread peace. Look at what's happened in the Middle East, where all these countries that are really either Islamic monarchies or dictatorships, a lot of them, which have been brought into the fold economically by President Trump, are more peaceful. They've been better allies. They've actually been less hostile to Israel, for example, our allies there, over the 10 years since Donald Trump came down that escalator. So obviously he's trying this as well. Trump referenced a request to South Korean President Lee to join the U.S. efforts on Iran denuclearization, and Seoul declined. So Trump said, you're going to help us win the Iran war. Seoul said no. And this means that, by the way, he could try to get Korean War declared over. We have an armistice, as you might recall, but there's never been a peace treaty.

for the Korean War. A lot of you history buffs would know that. I think that'd be kind of a fun W for Trump, who likes to end wars. So North Korea routinely objects to all sorts of different things that we try to pose diplomatically, but overall, their ballistic missile launches into the EC have been minimized under President Trump. And Trump loves to be the peacemaker. He's offered South Korea a chance to come to the table and do this. But here are some things that I think are latent and underlying that are important. First of all, the South Korea regime is socialist right now. They're far left, and they're not overall helpful, nor are they very much in line with the United States. And there's all sorts of different lobbying that takes place in America on behalf of South Korea, which I think is really, really interesting. And I know that that could be off-putting to people within the White House. Also, we have assets that are already there, so we're going to participate to a certain degree. But I do think that they're not helping stop Iran from getting a nuke, whereas North Korea could help Iran get a nuke. And that, I think, is essential, that a lot of roads either lead to China or Iran. And I think Trump sees that formalizing a relationship with North Korea so that we're getting along probably discourages them from working closer with China. And I also think that North Korea could easily export some of their nuclear capabilities to Iran should they choose to do so. So keeping North Korea on our good side when it's at the expense of virtually nothing other than some hand-wringing from people in the media is probably kind of good strategy. And that's why I always find Trump entertaining. He's willing to reevaluate this stuff. Obviously, in a binary, South Korea good, North Korea bad, but it's way more complicated than that when we're trying to come up with the best approach for American national sovereignty and security. And this brings me to the Iran war, which is dragging on in a way that is, I understand it, but it is sort of lightly painful. The latest buzz around Washington is that the Secretary of the Treasury, Scott Bessent, is going to be announcing devastating new sanctions against Iran. So this is going to continue. So economic fury is going to get ramped up. So we're expecting sometime in this week, we're going to be adding more domestic pressure on a regime that is just cratering economically. The data is sort of beyond belief. We had a big write-up of this at Breitbart.com from our own John Hayward. We're economic analysts, and these are neutral people. These are not people rooting for President Trump, saying that Iran is already in severe collapse due to the U.S. naval blockade in the Strait of Hormuz, and we can sustain the blockade militarily indefinitely. So we've created a wall of steel, and we're seeing 300 to 400% inflation in Iran, which is going to be very devastating for the regime. But remember, it's a fundamentalist regime. It's a regime that I don't think you can't look at Iran, and we make this mistake a lot, we've made a lot with Russia, and assume that their leadership has the exact same priorities as the American leadership. We can't ascribe being Iranian to being American. They don't necessarily want the same things, particularly those who are calling the shots who are religious fundamentalists. So Tehran is already describing severe shortages in fruit, dairy, and a lot of non-essential items, and basic stuff becoming unaffordable, from eggs to potatoes, bread prices, all of this rising rapidly. And so a lot of economists are suggesting that the inflation is on average over 100% and up 300-400% in certain items. And this is something that is a historic collapse of the economy. And the president, I think, is going to try to wait them out in that regard. Wait until things are so untenable economically within Iran that they'll have to come back to the negotiating table. But we've got a ticking clock here. We're, I think, less than 3 months from the election, September, October. But yeah, there were like 80-something days from the election, maybe 70-something days from the election. And we're getting very close to where Iran, if they could pull off some sort of a late September or October surprise, could really hurt Trump economically. So clearly he was not able to resolve the war quickly. Clearly, even though I think he would have liked this approach, if he could have pulled it off, to just bomb them to such a degree that they had to just crater and succumb to Trump's will, might and willpower, they have been able to sustain some sort of a stalemate due to gumming up the works in the Strait of Hormuz, which has made it so that they can go and claim that they're beating us economically, because it's caused some energy prices to rise. And a lot of people who like to blame Trump and don't see Trump's mission. They don't see it as a righteous thing. So what's noteworthy as well in all of this is that it is this race against the clock. Will Trump be able to win with this massive economic fury operation that he's got

0: going on, where he's pressuring them from an economic standpoint. Will that be able to be effective enough in winding down this war? Or will Iran somehow be able to pull off some sort of a surprise attack in September, October that makes it so that Trump just suffers politically, and that could tip the election towards the Democrats? And then who knows what's going to take place after that? So one other thing that's interesting is Trump threatened to bomb a Oman, which has been a longtime ally, if it gets in the way of our efforts regarding Iran and the Strait of Hormuz. This took place during apparently a phone call with Fox News correspondent Trey Yingst, who's in Tel Aviv and does good reporting on the stuff. Trump said, according to Yingst, if Oman gets in the way, we'll bomb the SHI. I don't even know if I should spell it. Don't want to get any fines here out of them. He made a similar threat in May also as well during a White House cabinet meeting, saying that they will behave just like everybody else, or we will have to blow them up. And the threats, of course, stem from the Iran conflict, but where Oman borders the south side of the strait, Iran's on the north side. So Trump deeply concerned about the strait because that has been the trump card, no pun intended, for the Iranian regime. So long as they can create all that pressure on the strait, has caused prices to go up around the world, and that has led to the media narrative that we're just not having the overwhelming victory we had all wanted. All right, I'm going to tell you guys about something very special that's happening in the next couple of weeks, but you can start getting briefed on it now. Can you hear me now? Just 2 weeks before his tragic assassination, was September 10th, coming up on 1 year, conservative leader Charlie Kirk, my good friend, sat down for one final interview to wrestle with a timeless question. Does God still speak today? Conversation became the foundation for the powerful and provocative new documentary, Can You Hear Me Now? It explores prophecy, faith, scripture, history, and the role believers are called to play in our culture today. You follow director Matthew Thayer's investigation, examining the evidence, weighing today's most prominent prophetic voices against scripture, history, and political and scientific scrutiny. Rather than asking what to think, the film invites you to examine the evidence and consider biblical foundations and reflect on what it all means for believers living in today's culture. If you appreciate thoughtful conversation, you need to check this out. Can You Hear Me Now? 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
5: Unbelievable moment that occurred on the Sunday shows. This one is called Meet the Press yesterday with Todd Blanch, who's now the Attorney General, who got through by hook or by crook. And he was asked to commit to something that I will tell you no Joe Biden attorney general, no Merrick Garland would ever get asked such a thing. And if they did, they would certainly lie straight to their teeth about it, through their teeth. I think that's how you lie, not to their teeth, through their teeth. Let's play this cut here. This one is number 8.
6: The Justice Department will always act independently of the White House.
7: Well, there's a big difference between saying we will always do our job and investigate any case and act independently of the White House. No, I'm not going to pledge that. And no attorney general should ever pledge that. The president, I mean, if I were to pledge I will be independent of the White House, what that means is that if President Trump says, I want the Department of Justice to go after every violent criminal in this country, which is what he has said, what you're saying to me is I just say, no, sir, not going to do it. So I will act with integrity. Our prosecutors will act with integrity. We will prosecute without fear or any sort of favor. And that's exactly what we've been doing. And that's what every Department of Justice should do.
5: So this is something that is very important to me as the author of Breaking the Law, my New York Times bestselling book that came out just under a year ago that is very relevant today. I chart the 6 major cases against President Trump, and all of them had a connection to Joe Biden's White House. I think this is one of the most important takeaways from the book, period, bar none, is that every single one of the prosecutions against President Trump, from the civil to the criminal ones, all had a connection to the White House, and specifically to Joe Biden's DOJ. Remember, Merrick Garland is kind of a patsy for these two women, Vanita Gupta and Lisa Monaco, who are maybe the major architects of lawfare against President Trump. And they were sitting at number 2 and 3 of the Justice Department, which is over 100,000 people in it. And they were thinking every day how to harm their number one political opponent. And this went through the media. They did not care at all. In fact, they were largely supportive of it and cheered them on as they were doing it. So the suggestion the Department of Justice must be independent of the White House is farcical. It's completely ridiculous. And I love that Todd Blanch just said, no, I'm not going to do that. And it's ridiculous to even suggest it. I just want to remind you of some of the key cases. The most important one where there's an obvious connection is the Manhattan hush money case with Stormy Daniels, which had nothing to do with hush money. It had to do with falsifying business records. And I note that specifically because hush money is not illegal and there's no falsifying a business records case that was brought with this level of intensity against any American.

ever. It was also the weakest case in its merits of any of the six I identified in the book, and it was the only one that got the felony conviction against President Trump. The strongest link to the DOJ in this case, though, is a guy named Matthew Colangelo, was in the very upper echelons of the DOJ, and he left a top role there as principal deputy associate attorney general. So literally like the number four in line, the entire DOJ. And this was in late 2022. He goes down to a junior job in Alvin Bragg's office as a senior counselor and prosecutor in Alvin Bragg's court in New York. This is unthinkable that this would ever happen to anyone who's trying to ascend the career ladder. And there's only one explanation for it. The explanation is to go get Trump. There's only one reason to do that. And of course, liaison back with the DOJ and the White House as you're going through the process. So it's just amazing that it is you had a president, Joe Biden, who said he vowed that Donald Trump is not going to be able to take power again. And then you've got Colangelo delivering the opening statement, a case against Trump, coming from the top, top job, a type of job that is predecessors in that job went on to be attorney general. They wanted to be on the Supreme Court. They wanted to be directors of the FBI. That was the track he was on. And he went to Alvin Bragg's lowly court. Why did he do this? To go after Trump, of course. So not to mention other connections with the Fulton County case where Fonnie Willis's boyfriend, Nathan Wade, went to the White House for multiple visits. Jack Smith, his special counsel, which came directly out of Merrick Garland's DOJ and was completely unconstitutional. This took place the exact time, I note this, the exact time Colangelo went to Alvin Bragg's court. Jack Smith is getting appointed by the Garland DOJ specifically to go after Trump in a completely unconstitutional role where he was able to go on a fishing expedition for 18, 19 months before finally dawned on a court. This job shouldn't even exist. And then not to mention the other connections to Biden's White House, one of his top donors and friends, Reid Hoffman, who funded the E. Jean Carroll case. And then even the Tish James case. Tish James repeatedly went to the White House, ostensibly for all sorts of different events. But we know what she was doing. We know what she was doing. She was plotting to destroy Trump on a political basis. And so this suggestion that Todd Blanche is supposed to be completely independent when he's appointed by the president, it's the you want to have integrity. You want to have honesty. You don't want to solely go after your political opponents, obviously. But the president has started by Eric Holder and Barack Obama in that Justice Department. I go through all this history in Breaking the Law as well. But starting with that premise and going to the Vinita Gupta, Lisa Monaco, Matthew Colangelo, DOJ run by Merrick Garland. Obviously, it's a politicized entity at this point. And good for Todd Blanche for not lying about it. We'll be right back.

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if you don't think a kind of dry Iran war update or DOJ update are spicy enough for you, I encourage you to head over to the Alex Marlowe podcast feed. Yesterday, I had Emma Jo Morris back on the show, the reporter known for breaking the laptop from hell scoop. And we get into the latest Hunter Biden interview with Tucker Carlson. I've never done this before, I don't think, on my podcast, where I did podcast reality TV, which is where podcasters podcast about other podcasts, which is a huge part of the industry. It's like every time I see Ben Shapiro in my feed, he's always podcasting about some other podcaster. It just feels like one of those things where it's a good business model. Tucker's always podcasting about other podcasters. And I don't like doing this sort of thing. I'm really podcasting about Hunter, though, who... I gotta say, I'm disappointed. Those of you who've been with me for a while, I've said for a long time, I actually do think Hunter is a genius, that he's cut all these international deals where he made all this money when he was in the throes of his crack addiction. And the fact that he was able to pull this off and to enrich his entire family while he was on heavy drugs, I just thought was unbelievable. And we kind of glossed over that as a people. Well, I've now officially reconsidered. After watching him podcast with Tucker Carlson for 2 hours last week, I've concluded he is way past his peak and he might be a total fraud to begin with. And I'm deeply, deeply disappointed. But you've got to hear the clips to believe them. He's in total denial of having done anything wrong in his life. And none of this comes up in the interview at all. So I go through and explain all the bad stuff that he's done with Emma Jo, who broke all those great stories on the laptop from hell. But he's out there lying and trying to elicit sympathy. And he won't stop podcasting, though he's not very good at it. So that's really fun. That's over there as well. I got a lot of play over the weekend for my breakdown of the possibilities for what could happen for the White House press secretary position. President Trump had a hilarious clip over the weekend where he was asked who could replace Caroline. And he had said that she's irreplaceable and that now she likes her kids more than Trump, which he's very upset by. And I just thought that was hilarious. He referred to himself in the third person and kind of poked fun at the fact she wants to go be with her kids. And a lot of people are... enjoy my breakdown of that. That's up on my X feed as well as all the podcast feeds as well. In terms of updates on that, because I want to keep an eye on this, in terms of who could be the next press secretary, I go through all the names on Friday's show and who's getting buzz.

It's either Thursday or Friday. You guys can find it, those of you who are skilled. But the White House is apparently considering, according to my sources, once again doing rotating cabinet officials to do the press briefing, at least for a while. I'll tell you what I like about this, what I don't like about this. What I like about this is it worked last time. So when Caroline was on maternity leave, it worked out. And we had Marco Rubio, Scott Bessent, J.D. Vance, all the briefings. That's very fun. It's flashy. It gets people's attention. And people are, of course, going to want to watch when that stuff happens. And that's a good thing because we want people to see what the administration's up to. So, but is it sustainable? And the other note that I made, which is a key part of my analysis of this whole thing, is that Caroline wasn't just good at talking to the press, doing the performance of the press briefing. She apparently was very skilled at running the press office, where you got a chance, these reporters come in and they ask you questions, and you can ignore them, but you kind of do ignore them at their own peril because they've got audiences. And if you engage with them, then you do get a chance to frame the narrative. And I don't think the White House, I'll be lightly critical here of the way things have been handled thus far in the first 2 years. I don't think they do a fantastic job at touting their biggest victories. I don't really think a lot of people understand why we went to the Iran war, for example. I don't think most people know that the economy is doing nearly as bad as the economic sentiment. And I don't think that people know things like how prescription drug prices are going down. They're plummeting. And Trump's the first president in recent history where prescription drug prices are down. It's been over half a century since we've seen a president like that. And so that's sort of stuff that we actually need to do a little bit better job. I think overall, if you're rooting for the White House, selling the positive stuff that's going on. So having a vacant press shop, it doesn't sound great. Stephen Chung, who's the communications director, very capable of getting a lot of the word out. But I don't love the idea of no one there. Because someone should be there manning the ship, answering the phone, etc. Because we have the historic election coming up. One more positive is if they don't fill the slot, one thing they could do is Caroline could come back at some point. Maybe she could feel more comfortable with after the election. So maybe she campaigns a little bit during the midterms, come back down the road. So I guess that's a possibility. But overall, that's what I'm hearing. I'm hearing more likely that we're going to see rotating pool of cabinet secretaries rather than a standard press secretary for the time being. But we'll see. That could change overnight, and maybe it should. And I guess I'm rooting for it too as well. All right. Other items that I think are important, really interesting, weird week for woke. Woke is really struggling at this moment. I'll do a brief WNBA. I don't have a lot of WNBA today, even though this is your number one WNBA podcast. Apparently, Sophie Cunningham's name has been banned from the WNBA Reddit. So Reddit has these things called subreddits. It's one of the most popular, if not the most popular, forum on the whole internet where people discuss stuff. And they don't want to discuss Sophie Cunningham anymore because she's by far the most interesting thing about the WNBA. And it doesn't really have anything to do with her acumen as a basketball player. She's an adequate basketball player. She's good. But she also says stuff that annoys the right people. And she's good on social media. And she's a good-looking, straight, white woman. And that is something that is not acceptable to the true believers for the WNBA. The other thing that I found that was really funny, that was amusing, is the LA Chargers, a lot of their coaching staff were wearing jerseys over the weekend or wearing shirts that said, "Everyone watches women's sports." And did we pull this, guys? I was hoping we would grab this one. "Everyone watches women's sports." Good. We got it. I'm peering in here. "Everyone watches women's sports." There's one of the Harbaughs. I always get the two confused. And then the viral young guy who's the offensive coordinator, who's funny in press conferences, whatever his name. You guys can tell me in my ear, those of you who watch more sports ball. But you wouldn't need a shirt for that if everyone was watching your thing. What was that? Jim Harbaugh. So it was Jim Harbaugh and what's his face? The guy who's, you know, was making funny jokes and see him on social media, whatever. He was a coach of the Dolphins last time. Look, guy, I'm being real with you. I'm not up on all the sports ball. Mike McDaniel. There you go. You would not need the shirt if everyone was watching. Is that not the most obvious point ever? No one has any shirts that say everyone watches the NFL because everyone does watch the NFL. So you don't need the shirt when everyone's already going there. So
It was delish to watch Angel Reese blow a easy layup to in the game against Caitlin Clark and Sophie Cunningham in the Fever over the weekend. It was the 1 second of WNBA that I caught was Angel Reese.

0: Greece missing a layup to win the game. So that was fun. So, but also in the woke world, the left trying to figure out whether or not they actually are really going to go full force down this socialist path continues to be one of the stories of the year. They are completely not getting that the socialist takeover is here. This is Congresswoman Gwen Moore of Wisconsin. Here's what she thinks the Democrat socialists actually believe. This is 16, guys.
1: Democratic socialists are people who believe in a market economy. They believe in capitalism, but they believe in regulations as well. They believe that, you know, a company shouldn't be able to dump their chemicals into fresh water, that there ought to be you ought not be able to drill everywhere, that there ought to be a safety net. People ought to be have Social Security and Wheels on Meals and Medicaid and Medicare. And these are things that Republicans historically, every minute of the existence of Medicare and Medicaid, have called socialism. So we're not going to be bullied by their characterization of maintaining a safety net.
0: It's awesome because no one's anti safety net completely, but just the suggestion that this is her flat out stating that the Democrat socialists are people who believe in a market economy. They believe in capitalism. No, they don't. They absolutely don't. You're not paying attention to their streams. You're just not. They do not believe in any of this stuff. They believe in trying to eliminate it. So this is part of the experiment that's going on, is they are throwing out the capitalist system completely, and they're going to overwhelm all of you. And trust me, Gwen Moore, they're going to primary you, and they're going to beat you if you talk like this. And as someone who used to volunteer for Meals on Wheels, it's Meals on Wheels. It's not Wheels on Meals, Congresswoman. Ridiculous. How dare you disparage Meals on Wheels? Unbelievable. Wheels on Meals, she said. That's awesome. So this is important to note this, because this is the crisis the Democrats have right now, is whether or not they're actually going to go for, yeah, you know what, we really are socialist. And they like to cite stuff like Medicare, which is losing tons and tons of money and eventually go bankrupt unless we figure out ways to get more revenue, which is just, why are they touting this as their victory? There's a DSA candidate named Chris Rabb. He was talking about how we're not purely a capitalist society. Play cut 10, please.
2: But when he says that socialism is a failed experiment, what's your response to that?
3: Well, I imagine he supports Social Security. In a purely capitalistic free market system, we would have no Social Security. We would have no Medicare. We would have no Medicaid. We would have no public education. We would have no interstate highway system. We would not have firefighters. These things are things that are brought to us by different views that have molded us into the nation we are today. It's not one thing. This is not a purely capitalistic society. There is capitalism in China, in Finland, everywhere.
0: Firefighters predated socialism by millennia. So it's just a bizarre example. And if you look at the highway systems, just look no further than where I live out in California. I cite this example over and over again. The same construction that's being done in my neighborhood on the local highway, which is an interstate highway, traverses the entire state, has been going on for 5 years. Think about the Big Dig out in Boston, which took decades to complete. The same construction, the 101 freeway in Santa Barbara, where I go to give speeches, it's been going on for at least 5 years, maybe a decade. And then they just start new projects and they don't finish them, because that's what socialism is about. It's not actually servicing the taxpayer. It's a jobs program for Democrats. And that's what Medicare is, essentially just trying to create a bigger bureaucracy to have really inefficiently distributed healthcare. And the suggestion that we can't have any sort of a safety net without going purely socialist, without completely dismantling the capitalist system, that's the implication that's there. And it's very dishonest, because it's not true. You'd have a basic level of functionality within our government without having to go whole hog into socialism. And look at the states that experiment more with socialism. How are they doing? They don't balance their budgets. They're always running out of money. Look, California, our taxes are the highest in the nation by far, and we don't have enough money, so we need to try to tax billionaires, and that's backfiring. And now all the billionaires are trying to leave. They can't leave fast enough. And that's the nature of where things are right now. It's very, very painful. And when I'm in pain, you know,

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5: Here are the credits for the Marlow Show. Greg Evans, our executive producer. Sean McConnell runs the board. Roger Wicker Jr., Rick Locke, Garrett Cholley, Matt Zibel, Ricky Lopez, Misty Callahan, John Cassio, and Daniel West all make vital contributions to the show. Got a lot of hot stuff coming up this week, and I'll fill you in on all of that. But I'm kind of examining the woke moment that we're in, where there is a bit of a crisis going on right now in terms of whether or not they're going to pull back for it or whether or not they're going to go whole hog into it. I want to play cut 19 here, guys. This is Clarence Thomas. He's talking about how elite colleges are off limits for right-wing voices. This is really important. Cut 19.
6: We simply got no audience. We could. There's no way. You know, I have never been to Stanford Law School.
7: Really?
6: No. What? Never been. That's the reality. That's the world we're in. Because there's certain places that are just presumptively off limits. This is the way it works. And that's true. I mean, I've been to Yale Law School, but that's the way it works. And to say it isn't is to lie.
5: Yeah, very important. So basically, right-wing voices are off limits at these elite colleges. And what are the results of these elite colleges? Something called the San Francisco Standard had a big story out on my alma mater, UC Berkeley, where I teach calculus at Berkeley. Some of my students can't do middle school math. And this makes perfect sense to me. This was a big trend. I got to tell you, when I went, I was kind of shocked that I got in, even though I had super high SAT scores and I had good grades at a great prep school. I did not think that my grades would be good enough because I thought that you needed to have artificially inflated 4.4 and then have some sort of, you know, minority status to get in. But I did get in, and it was noteworthy to see how I did not find the students to be as elite as the school that's reputation as being maybe top five in the world. And now you got a teacher blowing the whistle saying that people can't do middle school math. Why? Because people who do not have merit are getting elevated because they hit woke boxes. And then the professors love it. They encourage it. And that makes it even more hostile. I get into this a little bit about education with Emma Jo on my Hunter podcast. I talk about how really

0: the best thing to do, the base thing to do if you're a conservative, we got to take back education. We got to get educating people so that younger people come home with more conservative ideals. And it's hard to do when the universities continue to try to close off people. So one story that's just been mind-blowing that I really should have given this time on the show, and I didn't. But there is a guy named Jason Arday, who's a British academic specializing in sociology, education, race, neurodiversity, stuff like that. And he was the youngest black professor at Cambridge at 37 years old ever. And he was the chair in the Faculty of Education and as a professorial fellow at Jesus College. It is a huge title. And he was someone who's of Ghanaian immigrant parents. And he was nonverbal until 12. So if he hasn't hit enough woke boxes, then there's probably more that I'm even missing. But he had a big book that was coming out. It was supposed to be like millions of dollars advances. And people found out that the book was plagiarized. And this became a big scandal, probably more in the UK than here. But he had allegations of plagiarism in his 2015 PhD thesis as well. And a lot of this means that it was clearly being elevated for woke reasons. And then he ended up dying over the weekend. And I believe it's a suicide. I think that's how that's going to be turned out. But a lot of the media now is blaming the rest of the media for talking about this guy. But the only reason why he was discussed at all is because he was elevated for reasons that are beyond talent, beyond merit. And this is the thing that sometimes you are empathetic to people. Sometimes you're sympathetic to people. Sometimes you do things that you believe are the compassionate thing, and it's making things worse. And you can look no further than the U.S.'s southern border, where it's the bleeding heart liberals who tell us that we can't have kids in cages, that we have to keep the border open. And what ends up happening is all sorts of rapes and murders and drugs and the rotting out of America's manufacturing base. By the way, we're having a manufacturing boom right now, which is more of those positive details that's happening in Trump's administration that we spend zero time talking about unless you're a Breitbart reader or listener. But this is a remarkable thing that you elevate all these people for the wrong reasons, and it does backfire a lot. You open the borders because you think that's a humanitarian thing. Women are going to get raped and communities are going to get destroyed by drugs. And it's important to note this. And this is a tragic case. It's a tragic case of an individual who really should not have been given the platform that he was, given the attention that he was, and been bigged up simply because he hit a lot of these woke boxes, not just being black, but also being, you know, neurodivergent or whatever that means, some sort of mental health issues. And it just backfires. It's an important cautionary tale, and we should return to a society that desires excellence. And the quicker we can get to that, the absolute better we can do. That's today's show. Go in peace to love and serve the Lord. See you tomorrow.
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0: music. Okay, well, we'll flip it back over to you when we come back, Andy Hoosier, the voice of reason. Fascinating conversation, because I'm going to throw another monkey wrench in to Crazy Richard's story when we come back from this break. That's it, going to be in the form of another question. All this starts popping up as we begin to talk about it, because there is something else to consider, and that might not just be him. How about the victim, whose leg is 2 inches shorter, or is still in a wheelchair, or might be paralyzed? And that's a life sentence. Interesting conversation. Armed American Radio continues with Andy Hoosier, the voice of reason. More historic news on the two-way front out of the Trump administration again today. We'll be back. Don't go away. Hi, guys, it's Mark. Look, I think you'll agree with me that as gun owners, we need to have each other's backs. That's regardless of what state we call home. Here at AAR, we discuss it every day, and we're heard in every state. Right now, Virginians desperately need our help. That means me, and that means you. You've heard the old saying, there's power in numbers, and helping in Virginia is as simple as joining Virginia Citizens Defense League. I'm a member, and I don't live in Virginia. 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
2: Hi, guys, it's Mark. Look, I think you'll agree with me that as gun owners, we need to have each other's backs. That's regardless of what state we call home. Here at AAR, we discuss it every day, and we're heard in every state. Right now, Virginians desperately need our help. That means me, and that means you.

0: Las Vegas was built for stars. And on August 22nd, two of boxing's biggest take center stage. Rolly Romero never follows the script.
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1: 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I'm going all in.
0: It's time to put up or shut up. Rolly Romero versus Teofimo Lopez, August 22nd.
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1: And he is Eric Carly, and I'm Gary McNamara. The racism of identity politics hits Stephen A. Smith. We'll get to that in just 1 minute.
2: You know, Gary, it's incredible. 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
2: We are Red Eye Radio. He is Eric Carlin. I'm Gary McNamara. Look, you and I look back at this, you know, that New York State Assembly woman who said, you know, it's just poor people stealing a tube of toothpaste shouldn't go to prison.
3: Yeah.
2: And it was like the Republican City Council of Queens said, that's not happening.
3: Right.
2: Nobody's stealing a thing of toothpaste and goes to jail.
3: Right.
2: These are organized gang
3: right.
2: that go in and rip off every soap, toothpaste, deodorant, whatever, and then they sell them on the streets.
3: Yeah. Yeah.
2: That's what's going on.
3: Right.
2: And you know, when you look at it, they don't care. They hope. They look at the CVS, whatever. I mean, you think about it, there really isn't as much outcry from Democrat politicians, for example. There's a little bit of it, but there isn't a huge outcry when the supermarkets close in those areas.
3: Right.
2: They've
3: right.
2: gotten to the point of, and I agree with the Queens councilwoman Palladino, who said they're communists. They want all these things to fail.
3: Yep.
2: They don't want companies to succeed.
3: Right.
2: They want crime to happen.
3: Oh, yes.
2: And it all goes back to Bragg. You think about it. It was Bragg got in office in Manhattan and said, actually came out and said, if you commit an armed robbery but don't shoot the gun, we're not going to prosecute you for a felony until there was such an outcry. But this is the insane mentality of the Democrats today.

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2: Las Vegas was built for stars. 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
1: And he is Eric Carlin. I'm Gary McNamara. 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And speaking about Red Eye, if you go to my X page, no, I am not. I want to make sure I do this multiple times during the show. I am not promoting crypto, and that crypto got me my dream car. My Twitter account has been hacked. So
2: yeah,
1: and waiting for, excuse me, my ex Twitter account has been hacked, and there's only one thing that's put on there, but it's where supposedly I'm supposed to say, thank you, God, making big moves every day, and this is just the beginning. Finally got my dream car. And that was because
2: I was... thank you to... And then it thanks this person who has this, who's clearly a bot,
1: yes,
2: with the help of crypto trading with an incredible coach. It's supposed to be Coach Becca. She took my investments from slow lane to fast track.
1: She's my Fang Fang.
2: Yeah. Let's see here. Where's the... I mean, look at crypto right now. Yeah, I wouldn't say that's fast track.

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0: has experienced the racism of identity politics.
1: Okay.
0: Ah, beautiful. We'll get to that following the bottom of the hour. If you don't know, he got the thumbs down award from the National Association of Black Journalists. It should be the National Association of Liberal Black Journalists.
1: There you go, yeah.
0: But it's a they call it the National Association of Black Journalists, who gave him the thumbs down award.
1: Okay.
0: Because he has gone after liberal black women. They say black women, but liberal black women.
1: Mm-hmm.
0: And as I said, the modern identity politics movement, it's where I believe it started. And it started at the conservative talk show host in the early 90s when modern talk radio began.
1: Right.
0: And that's where it began. And you were called Uncle Tom. You were called everything in the book.
1: Mm-hmm.
0: If you did not get in line, the liberal establishment, this is identity politics, where they judge you by the demographic you're in and not an individual. And they believe all blacks must think alike, that you can't have a mind of your own. How racist is that?
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3: We are Red Eye Radio. He's Eric Carly, and I'm Gary McNamara. Look, you and I look back at this, you know, that New York State Assembly woman who said, you know, it's just poor people stealing a tube of toothpaste shouldn't go to prison.
4: Yeah.
3: And it was like the Republican City Council of Queens said, that's not happening.
4: Right.
3: Nobody's stealing a thing of toothpaste and goes to jail.
4: Right.
3: These are organized gang
4: that
3: go in and rip off every soap, toothpaste, deodorant, whatever, and then they sell them on the streets.
4: Yeah. Yeah.
3: That's what's going on.
4: Right.
3: And you know, when you look at it, they don't care. They hope. They look at the CVS, whatever. I mean, you think about it. There really isn't as much outcry from Democrat politicians, for example. There's a little bit of it, but there isn't a huge outcry when the supermarkets close in those areas.
4: Right.
3: They've gotten to the point of, and I agree with the Queens councilwoman, Palladino, who said they're communists. They want all these things to fail.
4: Yep.
3: They don't want companies to succeed.
4: Right.
3: They want crime to happen.
4: Oh, yes.
3: And it all goes back to Bragg. You think about it. It was Bragg got in office in Manhattan and said, actually came out and said, if you commit an armed robbery but don't shoot the gun, we're not going to prosecute you for a felony.
4: Yeah.
3: Until there was such an outcry. But this is the insane mentality of the Democrats today.

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0: Las Vegas was built for stars. And on August 22nd, two of boxing's biggest take center stage. Rolly Romero never follows the script.
1: This is my game.
0: Teofimo Lopez has never needed one.
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0: For years, they've had plenty to say.
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0: But with world championship gold on the line, can they back it?
1: Teo, I'm here. I'm going all in.
0: It's time to put up or shut up. Rolly Romero versus Teofimo Lopez, August 22nd.
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3: This is America's First News, preparing you for the day ahead with headlines and in-depth analysis. This morning with Gordon Deal.
4: Glad you're with us. Welcome into Tuesday. The development costs of President Trump's White House ballroom keep rising, as does speculation about what the finished project, including its underground complex, will look like. Insight from Herb Scribner, reporter at Axios. Herb, what do we know?
5: Yeah, we know this is a massive expansion project. We know that it goes beyond just like a simple ballroom. There's reconstruction around the entire White House campus. And the ballroom specifically is kind of like catching some eyes because it also includes kind of the underground layer of what is, you know, expected to be just like a ballroom, which, you know, Trump has been expected, you know, been kind of promoting and wanting to have him for a long time. But we know that there's something underneath the ballroom that is catching some glances because it's been called a bunker, it's been called an underground complex. It's more of a deeper project than maybe many people think, and so that's where a lot of the eyes are going.
4: And I think it was referenced in your story that some call it a national security facility, the whole East Wing now.
5: Yeah, and I think that's where, you know, I think you hear some of the messaging that's very, we're building a ballroom, we're going to have these major events, but then when you start diving into it a little more deeply, you see, okay, well, actually, this is kind of like the first layer on what's actually a protective shelter or bunker or something a little more deeper that has, you know, I think even President Trump said it's six stories deep, and it's going to have bomb shelters, medical facilities, and kind of like this really expansive area where the president, vice president, officials, whoever needs to be protected if anything were to happen, I'm assuming that would kind of be the use for it. But yeah, it seems like they're going all out doing a reconstruction project. We know President Trump in his, you know, past life was very big into real estate production, construction work. So it's not surprising to me that this is now coming up and being a big part of his second administration.
4: We're speaking with Herb Scribner, breaking news reporter at Axios. The story is called Trump's Ballroom Costs Are Rising, What We Know About the Secret Underground Bunker. Touch on the costs here, because they certainly have changed significantly since what the initial estimate of $200 million.
5: Right, yeah. So the White House said it was originally going to be $200 million, which they said would all come from private donors. That was later changed to $400 million, and then there was even talk of $600 million. And then the Washington Post said it would be probably $600 million at least for the ballroom itself, but the wider campus fixes are going to be nearing $900 million. There's been also reports of, you know, just $1 billion being thrown out there in total construction.
4: Wow.
5: With some people even, you know, and then there's also been reports that this is something that officials are maybe looking to get taxpayers to pay for. But there's some back and forth between the White House and some independent reporting about where that money's coming from. The White House is pretty clear that it's private donors, but there's reports saying that taxpayers are not involved yet, but there's some speculation that they want to get taxpayers involved, but yeah, that's not clear.
4: What kind of specifics do we have on this underground bunker, if any?
5: Yeah, there's not. I mean, it's kind of interesting. When I started out to report this story, I kind of like was digging around on the surface, and there's not a lot. And so, like, kind of like the ballroom itself, you really have to go underneath to kind of find. It's a lot of the details are laid out in this lawsuit that's been filed by the National Trust for Historic Preservation against the construction. There's some details in there, and it's, you know, the whole facility is going to have military grade vents for air conditioning, hospital and medical facilities, and I'm quoting here, a top secret military installation, and also quoting here, bomb shelters. So that sounds pretty protective to me.
4: Yeah.
5: And you know, if people are familiar with the PEOC, which is the Presidential Emergency Operations Center, this is that underground bunker that we all know about from the early days of World War II.

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0: Hall, anthropologist Dr. Jan Schimmick of UT Knoxville, and archaeologist Beau Carroll from the Eastern Band of Cherokee. 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
2: We are staying alert this morning for the heat advisory that runs until 7 p.m. Temperatures starting out in the low 80s. We're also watching the radar, and stray shower or storm not ruled out this morning as a cold front will move in. Temperatures in the mid-90s this afternoon, and we'll see a slight drop in the temperatures coming in for tomorrow. We'll begin tomorrow morning with lows around 70 and highs tomorrow near the 90-degree mark. I'm News 2. For 105.5 The Patriot, I'm News 2 meteorologist Marcus Bagwell.
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4: Thanks for spending time with us. Gordon Deal with Nicole Murray on this Tuesday, August 18th. Some of our top stories and headlines. Trump threatens to bomb Oman over the Strait of Hormuz. The administration pauses construction of a border project at Big Bend National Park in Texas. Prosecutors say two frats at Penn State operated a cocaine distribution ring. Supreme Court rebuffed Trump's effort to overturn the E. Jean Carroll ruling. Tens of thousands still without power in Indiana and Hawaii from severe weather. Pennsylvania Senator John Fetterman says the Democratic Party is becoming the party of socialism. And the man who finally met his father after 55 years. That story in about 20 minutes. There's a new storyline in the financial press. The K-shaped economy is morphing into something better. Rick Newman, founder of the Pinpoint Press, is calling BS. Rick, your take.
5: All of a sudden last week, a bunch of stories popped up that, oh, the K-shaped economy might be over. There was some research that Bank of America put out. They call this the Great Convergence. They say something called the Great Convergence is replacing the K-shaped economy. I got the Bank of America research, and I think everybody's getting this wrong. I think the K-shaped economy is here to stay, and it's not going anywhere. What Bank of America said, I mean, they track credit card data like almost on a minute-by-minute basis just to see what's going on with the economy. And they have noticed that in the last few months, there's been a larger increase in credit card spending among lower-income people than among higher-income people. So they're saying, well, we don't usually see that. That's a trend that we've seen in place for a couple of months. So they called it the Great Convergence, and they say the K-shaped economy is over. But it's inconceivable that the K-shaped economy is over. I don't want to get in a data battle with Bank of America. I think that people are misinterpreting what Bank of America actually said. I think
4: the type of credit card spending would matter, wouldn't it? That you're putting groceries in necessities.
5: There's a lot of yes, that's a very good point, and a lot of stuff matters. Another thing that matters is the savings rate. The savings rate is going down, not up. And that's because people are depleting their savings to pay for bills. Now, we just went through, tax refund season. And we do know that tax refunds this year were a little bit bigger because of the tax cut law President Trump signed. So it looks like what is really happening, and if you zoom out and look at the bigger picture, lower income people maybe had a little bit of extra money to spend for a little while because the tax refunds were a little bigger. But there's something else that's important that's going on. There's a lot of other stuff, but I'm looking at real income. So one thing that really matters in the economy is how our income's growing relative to inflation. And guess what? Unfortunately, inflation is higher than income growth right now, which means real income is negative. Which means for the typical worker in the United States, that person's paycheck buys less. That just does not fit with a shrinking K-shaped economy, and there's all kinds of other data. I follow wealth inequality very closely. We've talked about that before. Mm-hmm. Lower income people are not remotely keeping up with the increase in wealth

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0: Fort Campbell Masonic Lodge number 946 invites you to our annual Lodge Barbecue on Saturday, August the 29th at the Oak Grove Community Center located at 1705 Thompsonville Lane in Oak Grove. 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
3: We are staying alert this morning for the heat advisory that runs until 7 p.m. Temperatures starting out in the low 80s. We're also watching the radar, and stray shower or storm not ruled out this morning as a cold front will move in. Temperatures in the mid-90s this afternoon, and we'll see a slight drop in the temperatures coming in for tomorrow. We'll begin tomorrow morning with lows around 70 and highs tomorrow near the 90-degree mark. I'm News 2. For 105.5 The Patriot, I'm News 2 meteorologist Marcus Bagwell.
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5: Thanks for being with us. With so much attention focused on the high purchase price of a home these days, it can be tempting for buyers to overlook or minimize the ongoing cost of home ownership until they've moved in. MarketWatch has some of the most common hidden costs of owning a home that new homeowners can miss or underestimate. Number one, underestimating property taxes. As home prices exploded over the last few years, so have home values and, in turn, property tax bills. Number two, assuming the home inspection will uncover every problem. Home inspectors can catch key structural issues that might turn a dream home into a nightmare down the line. But one contractor advises new homeowners not to rely too much on them to find issues that could balloon into giant problems. One solution is to visit a house you're thinking of buying in the middle of a rainstorm when water-related problems can become more obvious. 8 minutes now in front of the hour on This Morning. Once again, here's Nicole Murray.
4: And now, the three big things you need to know. Number one.
6: President Trump has again threatened to attack Oman if they interfere with negotiations regarding the Strait of Hormuz as the country continues to discuss a deal with Iran. Florida Congressman Brian Mast on Fox News warning that Iran could ramp up its offense as peace talks stall.
7: In word, they're saying they're going to put bounties on U.S. service members of $30,000 a service member. That's word indeed. I would assess that they are maxed out. They're in high gear as far as the offense that they could deliver.
6: Meanwhile, the 60-day negotiating period to find a peace deal between the United States and Iran has expired.
4: Number two.
6: Officials say that construction work at Big Bend National Park in Texas has been temporarily paused so officials can do a, quote, on-the-ground evaluation. The wall, which is being built through the national park, has received bipartisan criticism, saying it could damage the environment.
4: Number three.
6: Massachusetts Congresswoman, Catherine Clark and other high-ranking Democrats have held a hearing in Maine about the killing of a man by an ICE officer last month, raising questions about the agency's actions. Maine Congresswoman Shelley Pingree.
8: How is ICE deciding who to target and detain in Maine? What information are its agents relying on? And is anyone checking whether that information is complete or even correct?
6: Maine's Governor Janet Mills said she wants ICE to require agents to show their faces while working, wear body cameras, and more. 16-year-old lifeguard Ryder Williams and the 10-year-old boy he rescued from a rip current in Santa Cruz, California last month have been recognized in an Oval Office visit with President Trump.
9: What you did was incredible, and everybody saw it, and you'd watch it over and over. I know when I first saw it, I said, roll that back. I want to see that again. Is that really happening?
6: Williams received what Trump called a high civilian honor. Are you bad at math? The upcoming generation may be worse. The New York Post reports that a California college professor says she must teach middle school algebra and fractions to students because standards have fallen so low.
5: in college.
10: Mm.

0: Yeah.
1: She's teaching middle school math.
0: Yeah, but I mean, let's be real. Is algebra really necessary? Come on.
1: Nicole?
0: The area of a parallelogram, so important in adulthood. Thank goodness I don't know how to do taxes or anything.
1: Did you just mix in geometry to the conversations that we just did there?
0: Well, like algebra, geometry, you both learn both of those in middle school.
1: What great use of your college dollars, right? Having to learn middle school math.
0: Yeah, yikes. Great use of time.
1: 6 minutes now in front of the hour.
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1: Thanks for spending time with us. For 19 years, Joshua Schneelock grew up in a Catholic orphanage in Germany, wondering why no one had come to take him home. Decades later, a simple DNA test finally led him to the father he had prayed for. Joshua was raised in Germany and was never adopted. As other kids left the orphanage, he wondered why no one came for him. 5 decades later, his prayers were answered when his wife, about a year ago, gave him an ancestry DNA kit. His biological father, Arthur Colbert, had served in the military and was stationed in Europe in the late 1960s. He had no idea he had fathered a child in Germany. Joshua reached out. When Joshua and Arthur finally met in person, as you might imagine, both were overcome with emotion. But the reunion didn't stop there. Last Saturday in Jefferson, Texas, Joshua walked into a room filled with more than 60 relatives waiting to meet him. For Nicole Murray and Dom Savino, I'm Gordon Deal. Thanks for listening to This Morning, America's First News.
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6: The polls are just opening in much of Florida.
7: I'm Dave Anthony, Fox News, where it's primary day and more progressives are trying to unseat more House Democrats.
8: Republican-led redistricting has changed congressional maps in Florida. So in the state's redrawn 20th congressional district, self-described Democratic socialist Elijah Manley is challenging longtime Democrat Debbie Wasserman Schultz. Manley spoke on Fox saying that ICE needs to change.
9: I'm not a supporter of open borders, but I'm also not a supporter of having an agency kidnapping Americans off the street like ICE has.
8: In the 25th congressional district, DSA-backed candidate Oliver Larkin is challenging Democratic Representative Jared Moskowitz.
6: That's Fox's Alex Hogan. It's also primary day in Wyoming and Alaska, where President Trump's urging voters to be careful, accusing Democrats of trying to trick people. Fox's Matt Finn explains.
10: Dan, Jay Sullivan is a retired teacher who's challenging sitting Republican Senator Dan S. Sullivan. The Alaska Democratic Party and the Mary Petola campaign have denied any involvement in the alleged scheme. Dan J. Sullivan says he's a pragmatic Republican and denies his campaign is a sham.
6: Beltola is a former Democratic congresswoman trying to unseat Senator Sullivan. The top four candidates in today's primary advance to November when Alaska uses a ranked choice voting system. Another ship hit with a projectile in the Strait of Hormuz as Iran's top negotiator again insists the waterway will remain closed until the U.S. meets their conditions. President Trump insists that America controls the strait.
11: But they're not going to make the kind of a deal that I feel is necessary. Look, we're in there for one reason. Iran cannot have a nuclear weapon.
6: Opening statements are today in Oakland, California, under the social media trial. 29 states have sued Meta, accusing the company with Facebook and Instagram of making addictive platforms harming teenagers. Meta calls this allegation unsubstantiated. 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
12: Born on America's darkest day, September 11th, 01, the Tunnel to Towers Foundation, they have been helping American heroes ever since. Heroes like U.S. Army Sergeant William Bernard McKenna, exposed to burn pits. McKenna later died from T-cell lymphoma, leaving his wife, Dina, and two daughters. Tunnel to Towers honored Sergeant McKenna, They paid off the family's mortgage in honor of all of his sacrifice. Donate $11 a month. If you have a car to donate, if you have land to donate, go to their website, the letter T, the number 2, the

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1: The roads are pretty quiet so far this morning out in Clarksville, Hopkinsville, and Oak Grove. We're not seeing any areas with significant backups. We do have a report of a wreck out in Christian County, though, near the 1300 block of Dawson Springs Road. But other than that, your commute this morning should be going pretty smooth. I'm Dana Carmona.
2: 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For live traffic cams and more, download the Clarksville Now and Christian County Now apps.
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2: Hi, everyone. We begin this morning with some comfortable air thanks to the cold front that has passed through. We're in the 60s to begin our Tuesday morning. It does not feel oppressively humid like what it has been the last several days. A mixture of clouds and sunshine this afternoon will be around the 90-degree mark, and tonight we fall back into the 60s. Warmer tomorrow, but stay alert for some storms Wednesday night. For 105.5 The Patriot, I'm News 2 meteorologist Marcus Bagwell.

0: for spending time with us. For a certain class of traveler, boring is the ultimate luxury. River cruises have long been known as the quiet, slightly dull counterparts to ocean liners, but at least one company might change that. Here's Jennifer Williams, reporter at the Wall Street Journal. Jennifer, what's happening?
1: So I really wasn't that familiar with river cruises until last year. I did a story on Viking about their earnings and realized it's a much smaller ship generally, even beyond Viking. Much less rambunctious than an ocean cruise like a Carnival or Royal Caribbean cruise, ocean cruise. And Viking in particular, I learned last year, has this somewhat lengthy list of what they do not allow on their boat, like any passengers under the age of 18. There's no casinos, there's no drinks with umbrellas. It's just not a party scene at all. And after I wrote the story last year, I got a lot of feedback from people who both love and would prefer more entertainment on river boats.
0: When I think of river cruises and or Viking, I immediately think of trips in Europe to different ports.
1: Yes, exactly. They have a lot of cruises down the Rhine and the Danube, for instance. Viking also has some in the U.S., but I think mostly people are talking about European ports, like in Italy, France.
0: Are they more expensive, the river cruises?
1: From what passengers tell me they are, it's more of a luxury cruise than, say, getting on a giant ocean liner. When I looked for the story at what Celebrity Cruises was offering for their river options, the lowest price I saw was $3,000 per passenger for a cruise.
0: Wow. And then Royal Caribbean may have plans for what? Doctoring things up a little bit when it comes to river cruises.
1: Yeah, the speculation is that they might be a little more entertaining than, say, a Viking cruise. They have Royal Caribbean, which owns Celebrity Cruises, and that's the line that will have the river offerings. They have not released too many details, but so far we know that they will allow travelers above the age of 4, so that's obviously a much younger age group.
0: Right.
1: They will have bartender entertainment at one of the bars on the river boats. Shore excursions, I've heard, will include a tour, you know, like a tour of local pubs, nighttime city treks, not the kinds of things you hear about from Viking passengers.
0: Wow. We're speaking with Jennifer Williams, reporter at the Wall Street Journal. She's written about how Viking river cruises have become a passenger favorite for its commitment to monotony, but a new competitor is threatening to rock the boat. What do cruise passengers say about this?
1: They are mixed. I spoke with a lot of travelers who do acknowledge that Viking is very, very, very low-key, and some even called it monotonous and sedate, but that's what they love. They want that when they go on this kind of vacation. And then I talked to others who have

0: been on a Viking cruise or aspire to take any kind of river cruise, and they say they would like it to be a little bit more fun. And so they're excited to see what happens with celebrity cruises.
1: Thanks, Jennifer. Jennifer Williams, reporter at The Wall Street Journal. 30 minutes now after the hour on This Morning, America's First News.

Time for a Clarksville news update from ClarksvilleNow.com. I'm Dana Carmona. County Mayor Wes Golden has disclosed that there is no ICE facility coming to the area. Federal documents from the Department of Homeland Security showed that a $63 million contract was awarded to an ICE call center to operate at Rawson Road in Montgomery County. Initially, Congressman Van Epps did not know anything about the plan, but the county mayor is now saying that the information on the contract is incorrect. The Customs House Museum in Clarksville has a new way for visitors to collect original art. Created by a North Carolina artist, the Artomat is a retired cigarette vending machine turned art dispenser that now features small, affordable signed works from artists from around the world. The machine is already attracting visitors in the lobby of the museum and is one of 200 that have been created so far. The 2026 high school football season arrives this week, and there are plenty of storylines to follow. While only two games feature area teams facing each other, all 10 local programs will be tested across the mid-state. Clarksville Now has shared how every team ranks at the start of the season and who they are predicting to win. West Creek versus Kirkwood this Friday has been named the game of the week. Local home improvement businesses will have a chance to connect with hundreds of potential customers at the new Clarksville Home Expo this fall. The event is welcoming contractors and vendors specializing in remodeling, landscaping, decorating, and more. The expo is set for October 3rd and 4th at the F&M Bank Arena. Vendors who want to participate are able to sign up now. For more on these stories, go to ClarksvilleNow.com. I'm Dana Carmona on 105.5 The Patriot, Clarksville's news station.

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3: Hi, everyone. We begin this morning with some comfortable air thanks to the cold front that has passed through. We're in the 60s to begin our Tuesday morning. It does not feel oppressively humid like what it has been the last several days. A mixture of clouds and sunshine this afternoon will be around the 90-degree mark, and tonight we fall back into the 60s. Warmer tomorrow, but stay alert for some storms Wednesday night. For 105.5 The Patriot, I'm News 2 meteorologist Marcus Bagwell.
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5: Thanks for spending time with us. Welcome into Tuesday, August 18th. Gordon Deal with Nicole Murray. Some of our top stories and headlines. Trump threatens to bomb Oman over talks over the Strait of Hormuz. Trump administration pauses construction of a border project at Big Bend National Park in Texas. Prosecutors say two frats at Penn State operated a cocaine distribution ring. Power outages persist in Indiana and Hawaii from severe weather. Pennsylvania Senator John Fetterman says new polling that shows fellow Democrats viewing socialism more positively than capitalism is lunacy. And the man in New York who runs marathons in his bare feet, his story in about 20 minutes. This portion of the program is brought to you by Incogni. They can't scam you or spam you if they can't find you. Rely on Incogni to remove your information from databases used by scammers. 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A new report from resume consulting firm Zetti finds that nearly one in four Generation X workers spends the equivalent of two full workdays each week on caregiving responsibilities, creating the need for more conversations about employee support, workplace flexibility, and long-term workforce planning. Here's career expert Julie Bauke, known as Julie on the Job. Julie, take us through it.
6: There's some really interesting stats in this. Caregiving. Okay, let's describe it. It can be either responsibility for older people, maybe your parents, your grandparents, aunts, uncles, etc., or the responsibility for the little people, your kids. And this can even go into your kids in their 20s because so many kids are living at home now. So we have a situation where people are living longer, so older people, they're living longer, and then younger folks, they're staying at home longer. And so someone is going to get squeezed. And so it's the generations between those generations that are getting squeezed. Now you top that with the cost of long-term care, the cost of retirement homes, the cost of childcare, the cost of caregiving as a whole continues to skyrocket, and it did significantly more past COVID. And so we're dealing with a situation where it's cost prohibitive. The time it takes not only to take someone to a doctor's appointment, to deal with the office staff, set up the appointments, deal with the insurance, deal with all the costs associated with it, all of that is coming to a head. And we see, there's a couple stats in here that I think are really interesting. And Gen X, who always gets looked over, is getting squeezed. And millennials are, and will continue to, because same thing's gonna continue. Older people are gonna live longer. The price of living as a boomer is not gonna go down.
5: Yeah.
6: Something has to give. So when you think about it, this just says what's happened in the last 7 years. The percentage of full-time workers who said they are managing caregiving, just caregiving in general, has increased by 13% in the last 7 years. Wow. And so that has to show up somewhere. So where does it show up? It shows up in your people need more flexibility. They need more time. This is

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1: The roads are pretty quiet so far this morning out in Clarksville, Hopkinsville, and Oak Grove. We're not seeing any areas with significant backups. We do have a report of a wreck out in Christian County, though, near the 1300 block of Dawson Springs Road. But other than that, your commute this morning should be going pretty smooth. I'm Dana Carmona.
2: 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For live traffic cams and more, download the Clarksville Now and Christian County Now apps.
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8: Hi, everyone. We begin this morning with some comfortable air thanks to the cold front that has passed through. We're in the 60s to begin our Tuesday morning. It does not feel oppressively humid like what it has been the last several days. A mixture of clouds and sunshine this afternoon will be around the 90-degree mark, and tonight we fall back into the 60s. Warmer tomorrow, but stay alert for some storms Wednesday night. For 105.5 The Patriot, I'm News 2 meteorologist Marcus Bagwell.
9: Through the clutter to bring you the people and stories that matter to you. 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
0: 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With so much attention focused on the high purchase price of a home these days, it can be tempting for buyers to overlook or minimize the ongoing costs of home ownership until they've moved in. MarketWatch has some of the most common hidden costs. Number one, underestimating property taxes, because as home prices exploded over the last few years, so have home values and in turn, those property tax bills. Number two, assuming the home inspection will uncover everything. Home inspectors can catch key structural issues that might turn a dream home into a nightmare, but one contractor advises new homeowners not to rely too much on them to find issues that could balloon. One solution, visit a house you're thinking of buying in the middle of a rainstorm when water-related problems can become more obvious. 8 minutes now in front of the hour on this morning. Once again, here's Nicole Murray.
9: And now, the three big things you need to know. Number one.
10: President Trump has again threatened to attack Oman if they interfere with negotiations regarding the Strait of Hormuz as the country continues to discuss a deal with Iran. That's according to an interview he had with Fox News. Trump criticizing Oman's recent behavior.
11: No, I don't think they behaved very well, but we handle them very easily, just like we do other things.
10: Meanwhile, the 60-day negotiating period to find a peace deal between the U.S. and Iran has expired.
9: Number two.
10: Officials say that construction work at Big Bend National Park in Texas has been temporarily paused so officials can do a, quote, on-the-ground evaluation. The wall, which is being built through the national park, has received bipartisan criticism, saying it could damage the environment.
9: Number three.
10: Massachusetts Congresswoman Catherine Clark and other high-ranking Democrats have held a hearing in Maine about the killing of a man by an ICE officer last month, raising questions about the agency's actions. Clark during the hearing.
12: This was a random stop that quickly escalated into a killing, all with ICE's body cams off.
10: Maine's governor, Janet Mills, added that she also wants ICE agents to show their faces while working, wear body cameras, and more. One person has been killed and two others were critically injured when gunfire erupted outside a Utah church during a funeral. Kearns police said they are investigating whether the incident was gang-related.

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1: Out in Christian County, they're still working to clear a wreck out on the 1300 block of Dawson Springs Road. But other than that, we haven't received any reports of major traffic problems, no wrecks so far. And if you're commuting towards Christian County or Nashville, the east and westbound lanes of the interstate are clear. I'm Dana Carmona.
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0: for a Clarksville news update from ClarksvilleNow.com. I'm Dana Carmona. County Mayor Wes Golden has disclosed that there is no ICE facility coming to the area. Federal documents from the Department of Homeland Security showed that a $63 million contract was awarded to an ICE call center to operate at Rawson Road in Montgomery County. Initially, Congressman Van Epps did not know anything about the plan, but the county mayor is now saying that the information on the contract is incorrect. The 2026 high school football season arrives this week, and there are plenty of storylines to follow. While only two games feature area teams facing each other, all 10 local programs will be tested across the mid-state. Clarksville Now has shared how every team ranks at the start of the season and who they are predicting to win. West Creek versus Kirkwood this Friday has been named the game of the week. The Customs House Museum in Clarksville has a new way for visitors to collect original art. Created by a North Carolina artist, the Artomat is a retired cigarette vending machine turned art dispenser that now features small, affordable signed works from artists from around the world. The machine is already attracting visitors in the lobby of the museum and is one of 200 that have been created so far. Local home improvement businesses will have a chance to connect with hundreds of potential customers at the new Clarksville Home Expo this fall. The event is welcoming contractors and vendors specializing in remodeling, landscaping, decorating, and more. The expo is set for October 3rd and 4th at the F&M Bank Arena. Vendors who want to participate are able to sign up now. For more on these stories, go to ClarksvilleNow.com. I'm Dana Carmona on 105.5 The Patriot, Clarksville's news station.
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3: Clarksville Dispatch has reported a couple of wrecks on the roadway this morning. There's one out on Wilma Rudolph Boulevard by Forest Hills Drive, and this is right by the Lowe's on Wilma Rudolph. Also out on Ashland City Road, there's a wreck by Avondale Drive. But other than that, the east and westbound lanes of the interstate are clear for your drive this morning.
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3: For spending time with us for 19 years. Joshua Schneelock grew up in a Catholic orphanage in Germany, wondering why no one had come to take him home. Decades later, a simple DNA test finally led him to the father he had prayed for. Joshua was raised in Germany and was never adopted. As other kids left the orphanage, he wondered why no one came for him. 5 decades later, his prayers were answered when his wife, about a year ago, gave him an ancestry DNA kit. His biological father, Arthur Colbert, had served in the military and was stationed in Europe in the late 1960s. He had no idea he had fathered a child in Germany. Joshua reached out. When Joshua and Arthur finally met in person, as you might imagine, both were overcome with emotion. But the reunion didn't stop there. Last Saturday in Jefferson, Texas, Joshua walked into a room filled with more than 60 relatives waiting to meet him. For Nicole Murray and Dom Savino, I'm Gordon Deal. Thanks for listening to This Morning, America's First News.

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3: It's the

0: to begin our Tuesday morning, it does not feel oppressively humid like what it has been the last several days. A mixture of clouds and sunshine this afternoon will be around the 90-degree mark, and tonight we fall back into the 60s. Warmer tomorrow, but stay alert for some storms Wednesday night. For 105.5 The Patriot, I'm News 2 meteorologist Marcus Bagwell.
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2: 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I'm Dana Carmona. County Mayor Wes Golden has disclosed that there is no ICE facility coming to the area. Federal documents from the Department of Homeland Security showed that a $63 million contract was awarded to an ICE call center to operate at Rawson Road in Montgomery County. Initially, Congressman Van Epps did not know anything about the plan, but the county mayor is now saying that the information on the contract is incorrect. The Customs House Museum in Clarksville has a new way for visitors to collect original art. Created by a North Carolina artist, the Artomat is a retired cigarette vending machine turned art dispenser that now features small, affordable signed works from artists from around the world. The machine is already attracting visitors in the lobby of the museum and is one of 200 that have been created so far.

0: The 2026 high school football season arrives this week, and there are plenty of storylines to follow. While only two games feature area teams facing each other, all 10 local programs will be tested across the mid-state. Clarksville Now has shared how every team ranks at the start of the season and who they are predicting to win. West Creek versus Kirkwood this Friday has been named the game of the week. Local home improvement businesses will have a chance to connect with hundreds of potential customers at the new Clarksville Home Expo this fall. The event is welcoming contractors and vendors specializing in remodeling, landscaping, decorating, and more. The expo is set for October 3rd and 4th at the F&M Bank Arena. 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I'm Dana Carmona on 105.5 The Patriot, Clarksville's news station.
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6: Hi, everyone. We begin this morning with some comfortable air thanks to the cold front that has passed through. We're in the 60s to begin our Tuesday morning. It does not feel oppressively humid like what it has been the last several days. A mixture of clouds and sunshine this afternoon will be around the 90-degree mark, and tonight we fall back into the 60s. Warmer tomorrow, but stay alert for some storms Wednesday night. For 105.5 The Patriot, I'm News 2 meteorologist Marcus Bagwell.
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5: Hi, everyone. We begin this morning with some comfortable air thanks to the cold front that has passed through. We're in the 60s to begin our Tuesday morning. It does not feel oppressively humid like what it has been the last several days. A mixture of clouds and sunshine this afternoon will be around the 90-degree mark, and tonight we fall back into the 60s. Warmer tomorrow, but stay alert for some storms Wednesday night. For 105.5 The Patriot, I'm News 2 meteorologist Marcus Bagwell.
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7: It's science. The studies is going to prove it. You know, I used to think coffee was just a thing that would keep the world from collapsing before 9 a.m., and it turns out it might actually be doing something more than that. Some Finnish study here says the more cups of coffee a man drinks, the higher his total testosterone tends to run. Not free testosterone, mind you, but the stuff that's floating a little lower. The overall numbers climb when every extra mug is consumed. And I put that in my mind together to make this point. Remember that other experiment they gave those soy boy Democrats? They gave them a solid dose of testosterone. Overnight, they started to see they were feeling a little bit more conservative each and every day, leaning toward Republican candidates, a little less attached to their own Democrat Party. Interesting. Interesting thought that quiet morning ritual, your black coffee. By the way, you can't put all the junk in it. The soy, all that. You got to keep it black, strong, could, in fact, lead to a world where we see a little bit of a red shift. And that's science, folks. That's I just...

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0: The Customs House Museum in Clarksville has a new way for visitors to collect original art. Created by a North Carolina artist, the Artomat is a retired cigarette vending machine turned art dispenser that now features small, affordable signed works from artists from around the world. The machine is already attracting visitors in the lobby of the museum and is one of 200 that have been created so far. Local home improvement businesses will have a chance to connect with hundreds of potential customers at the new Clarksville Home Expo this fall. 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
7: Hi, everyone. We begin this morning with some comfortable air thanks to the cold front that has passed through. We're in the 60s to begin our Tuesday morning. It does not feel oppressively humid like what it has been the last several days. A mixture of clouds and sunshine this afternoon will be around the 90-degree mark, and tonight we fall back into the 60s. Warmer tomorrow, but stay alert for some storms Wednesday night. For 105.5 The Patriot, I'm News 2 meteorologist Marcus Bagwell.
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4: Hi, everyone. We begin this morning with some comfortable air thanks to the cold front that has passed through. We're in the 60s to begin our Tuesday morning. It does not feel oppressively humid like what it has been the last several days. A mixture of clouds and sunshine this afternoon will be around the 90-degree mark, and tonight we fall back into the 60s. Warmer tomorrow, but stay alert for some storms Wednesday night. For 105.5 The Patriot, I'm News 2 meteorologist Marcus Bagwell.
5: Hey, Clarksville, it's Dave Ramsey. 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
6: This is a video captured on a roller coaster ride in Georgia. I guess the guy has like some of these Meta glasses on, and somebody else on the ride, their shoe falls off on this roller coaster, and it hits this guy in the face. He catches it.
7: Just snagging another rider's shoe midair moments after it flew off during the ride.
8: Wow.
9: Back off the shoe!
7: So that man took the shoe to the face before grabbing it, and he returned it to its owner when they both get off the ride. It reminds me of like when the women are catching the bouquets. It's like, I got the shoe.
6: I don't know what you win for that. You know, you're not like the next one to get married, but that's a good one. That's a question. What do you get for catching the shoe? What a wild. And the fact that we actually have video of this now, it has to be Meta glasses. That must have been what the scenario was. There is a little boy who you probably will remember in a bit of the stack here, the leftover things that we got to get to before we get to the end of the show. Same kid, grown up, all grown up now, just invited to the White House. He was up on stage, a little mini Trump at one of the rallies. Must have been 10 years ago.
10: Do you want to go back to them, or do you want to stay with Donald Trump?
11: Trump.
6: Trump was asking, do you want to go back to your mom and dad? Or so now this kid is all grown up, and he did a video where he talks about

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2: Afternoon sunshine today as temperatures make their way into the lower 90s and upper 80s with a northwest breeze. We'll cool back down tonight into the 60s under a mostly clear sky. Hotter tomorrow, highs to the lower and mid 90s, but we will need to stay alert Wednesday night and early Thursday. Some strong storms are possible. For 105.5 The Patriot, I'm News 2 meteorologist Marcus Bagwell.
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0: So yes. They get the promotion.
1: It's crazy. So your income's hopefully going to be increasing throughout this process too, which is going to help bring extra margin. But it's going to feel like whiplash of how you guys have been functioning with money. But you know what? You want the opposite result. You're tired of where you are. And so that means there's going to have to be some changes, and it may be uncomfortable for a bit, but you're going to start to have this normalcy of what this looks like to have control of your money.

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1: 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I'm Dana Carmona. The 2026 high school football season arrives this week, and there are plenty of storylines to follow. While only two games feature area teams facing each other, all 10 local programs will be tested across the mid-state. Clarksville Now has shared how every team ranks at the start of the season and who they are predicting to win. West Creek versus Kirkwood this Friday has been named the game of the week. County Mayor Wes Golden has disclosed that there is no ICE facility coming to the area. Federal documents from the Department of Homeland Security showed that a $63 million contract was awarded to an ICE call center to operate at Rawson Road in Montgomery County. Initially, Congressman Van Epps did not know anything about the plan, but the county mayor is now saying that the information on the contract is incorrect. The Customs House Museum in Clarksville has a new way for visitors to collect original art. Created by a North Carolina artist, the Art-O-Mat is a retired cigarette vending machine turned art dispenser that now features small, affordable signed works from artists from around the world. The machine is already attracting visitors in the lobby of the museum and is one of 200 that have been created so far. Local home improvement businesses will have a chance to connect with hundreds of potential customers at the new Clarksville Home Expo this fall. The event is welcoming contractors and vendors specializing in remodeling, landscaping, decorating, and more. The expo is set for October 3rd and 4th at the F&M Bank Arena. Vendors who want to participate are able to sign up now. For more on these stories, go to ClarksvilleNow.com. I'm Dana Carmona on 105.5 The Patriot, Clarksville's news station.
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3: Afternoon sunshine today as temperatures make their way into the lower 90s and upper 80s with a northwest breeze. We'll cool back down tonight into the 60s under a mostly clear sky. Hotter tomorrow, highs to the lower and mid 90s, but we will need to stay alert Wednesday night and early Thursday. Some strong storms are possible. For 105.5 The Patriot, I'm News 2 meteorologist Marcus Bagwell.
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3: Afternoon sunshine today as temperatures make their way into the lower 90s and upper 80s with a northwest breeze. We'll cool back down tonight into the 60s under a mostly clear sky. Hotter tomorrow, highs to the lower and mid 90s, but we will need to stay alert Wednesday night and early Thursday. Some strong storms are possible. For 105.5 The Patriot, I'm News 2 meteorologist Marcus Bagwell.
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4: If you enjoy this show and it's helped you, then will you please do us a favor and share it with your friends, with your family, subscribe, leave a comment, just engage, because it is one of the best ways to get the word out about the show. And because we want to see people win with their money. We want to help
5: them. And if you're
4: them.
5: Listening, I assume you enjoy it. Otherwise, this is like a hate watch for you, which is strange.
4: Yeah,
5: but people do
4: be.
5: It. Share
4: okay.
5: with your
4: we
5: mortal
4: love you.
5: Enemies.
4: You we
5: know,
4: love
5: share
4: you.
5: With, share with those who need it the most.
4: That's right. That's right. All right, let's go to Claire in Seattle, Washington. Hi, Claire. Welcome to the show.
6: Hi. I am so excited to be on here. Unfortunately, not under these circumstances. But
4: oh, no.
6: So my question is, should we disinherit our son completely? And the circumstances, we are the cautionary tale to not do too much or give too much to your kids. Mm. So we're retired. We have worked hard all our lives. And my son got a divorce about 5 years ago and quit his job. He had addiction issues and needed, you know, to get those under control and lose weight and do all that. And then he went to school and we supported him through all of those emotionally, financially. He had a daughter as well, supported him through all of that, never did get a job. And we spent a lot of money through all of that. Mm-hmm. And like probably close and over to $750,000. And we asked him, we told him that it was time to get a job, and he quit talking to us and also kept his daughter away, who we raised through a lot of that.
4: Oh, Claire, I'm so sorry.
6: So we're kind of all done because we just cut him off. We just said, it's time, yeah. You know, yeah. It's time. So, and he lives in our carriage house above our garage. And
5: it's hard to cut him off at that point. When he's 50 feet away from you.
4: Wait, what?
6: I know. Yeah, he lives above our garage. So he's gotten free rent, free everything. And, you know, it's like, it's bad. And, yes, we take full responsibility for that. You know,
4: fault. No, it's not your fault. He did make decisions. Yes, were you guys still giving money? Yeah. But also, you were not forcing him to make these decisions or lack thereof. That was not you. That was him.

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3: Afternoon sunshine today as temperatures make their way into the lower 90s and upper 80s with a northwest breeze. We'll cool back down tonight into the 60s under a mostly clear sky. Hotter tomorrow, highs to the lower and mid 90s, but we will need to stay alert Wednesday night and early Thursday. Some strong storms are possible. For 105.5 The Patriot, I'm News 2 meteorologist Marcus Bagwell.
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4: 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It's amazing. 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And we'll put a link down below if you're listening on podcast or YouTube. All right, let's go to James in Boise. Hi, James. Welcome to the show.
5: Hey, Rachel, George. Thanks for taking my call.
4: Absolutely. How can we help?
5: So I have a job working for a hospital making $150K a year, and I have a $47,000 emergency fund and no debt except for a couple $100,000 left on a house.
4: Nice.
5: And God has provided some side hustles where I consult on the side for some hospitals and little hospitals, and most of them pay. And the one, well, there's always that one. So the one is about 7 months behind. And charge 1.5% late fee. Now we're up to about $1,500 a month in late fees. Would you just keep rolling with a late fee, or would you press them for the $87,000 they owe you?
6: I mean, are they going to pay you anything at this point? What's been the communication?
5: I keep sending invoices. They've been behind before, up to maybe $40,000. But, I don't know if they're just, using the monies, maybe they get more use out of it, than 1.5% than I'm charging them. But, I think they pay on the squeaky wheel, and I'm just collecting late fees.
6: But they've paid the late fees before.
5: They have.
6: Okay.
5: Yeah.
6: So there's a precedence here that they're willing to pay the late fees, knowing full well they signed the contract with you, saying we agree to the late fee. There's nothing wrong with collecting the late fee.
5: They just not built up quite this much debt yet.
6: It's not fun when someone owes you that. I mean, this is a lot of money they owe you. You said $87,000?
5: Yeah.
6: Okay.
4: Is it a hospital, did you say, or an individual?
5: Hospital.
4: Okay.
6: Are you? Would you be willing to take them to, a small claims court for this?
5: Well, I mean, I don't think I would have to, but, I mean, you definitely would. You wouldn't want to just blow this off, but
4: yeah.
5: So next month.
4: I would ask for the full...
5: Next month, we'll be collecting $60,000.
4: Yeah, I would go ahead and ask for it, and then I think I would be done with business with them, because I think it just adds some stress, and it makes your books all wonky. And
6: it's taking a lot of time on your part to deal with this.
5: Well, just tack on the 1 point. I mean, if I'm collecting $1,300, next month $1,500 in just late fees.
6: Well, you're only collecting it on paper until they actually pay.
5: True, and if they do pay, I'd imagine they would. So I can press them for some, and they'll probably pay. It's just... I don't know. One advantage, it's nice when it gets up there, but...
6: Yeah, but it's just a lack of integrity if they're not paying you on time and it's been 7 months. It's not like a mom and pop. This is an actual hospital.

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2: 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From ClarksvilleNow.com, I'm Dana Carmona. County Mayor Wes Golden has disclosed that there is no ICE facility coming to the area. Federal documents from the Department of Homeland Security showed that a $63 million contract was awarded to an ICE call center to operate at Rawson Road in Montgomery County. Initially, Congressman Van Epps did not know anything about the plan, but the county mayor is now saying that the information on the contract is incorrect. The Customs House Museum in Clarksville has a new way for visitors to collect original art. Created by a North Carolina artist, the Artomat is a retired cigarette vending machine turned art dispenser that now features small, affordable signed works from artists from around the world. The machine is already attracting visitors in the lobby of the museum and is one of 200 that have been created so far. The 2026 high school football season arrives this week, and there are plenty of storylines to follow. While only two games feature area teams facing each other, all 10 local programs will be tested across the mid-state. Clarksville Now has shared how every team ranks at the start of the season and who they are predicting to win. West Creek versus Kirkwood this Friday has been named the game of the week. Local home improvement businesses will have a chance to connect with hundreds of potential customers at the new Clarksville Home Expo this fall. The event is welcoming contractors and vendors specializing in remodeling, landscaping, decorating, and more. The expo is set for October 3rd and 4th at the F&M Bank Arena. 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For more on these stories, go to ClarksvilleNow.com. 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
4: Afternoon sunshine today as temperatures make their way into the lower 90s and upper 80s with a northwest breeze. We'll cool back down tonight into the 60s under a mostly clear sky. Hotter tomorrow, highs to the lower and mid 90s, but we will need to stay alert Wednesday night and early Thursday. Some strong storms are possible. For 105.5 The Patriot, I'm News 2 meteorologist Marcus Bagwell.
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5: Our scripture of the day comes from Jeremiah 1:19. They will fight against you, but will not overcome you, for I am with you and will rescue you, declares the Lord. Elon Musk said the first step is to establish that something is possible, and then probability will occur. Probably will occur.
6: All right.
5: Yeah.
6: It's a very Elon quote.
5: Yeah. I saw probability.
6: Probability. Is that a tough word?
5: No. It just feels like something Elon would say.
6: I can hear him saying
5: the probability
6: it.
5: Of this situation. I don't know. I feel like you just like are, you love math. If that's,
6: yeah.
5: That word is used a lot. Oh, man. All right. Let's go to Kate in Indianapolis. Hi, Kate. Welcome to the show.
7: Hi, Rachel. Hi, George. Thank you for having me on the show.
5: Yes, absolutely. How can we help today?
7: So I just found out that my husband gambled $121,000 in daily trading.
5: Oh, no.
7: Yeah.
6: So sorry.
7: And yes, these were the money we had from our previous townhome that we sold, and we're in the process of buying a new home that we paid $50,000 deposit. It's a non-refundable deposit, so we need to process with this purchase of the new home.
6: So you already paid the 50 grand, it's locked into that new house, and now you don't have the funds to put down on top of that.
7: Correct.
6: Oh my goodness.
5: Oh, Kate.
6: How'd you find out?
5: Yeah, what happened?
7: Well, I kind of, I saw, the money were not there. He was telling me he invested in stocks and crypto, and I kept asking him to show me the money, and he's like, everything is fine. The money are safe. I'm like, why did you take the, because we had a deal to put 20% down for the new house, and the rest of the money he would invest in stocks and cryptocurrency. So
6: he lied about that. He was actually day trading?
7: He did lie about that, and it's not the first time we lost money in the past. Not this amount of money, but yes, here we at.
6: So he has a gambling addiction. Has he been seeking out any help for this? Or is he unaware? Does he think he doesn't have a problem?
7: He thinks he doesn't have a problem. He thinks he invests, but he failed at investing.
6: How old is he?
7: Yes, he is 43, and I'm 40. We have two kids.
5: Mm. Mm. How long have you guys been married?

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1: Time for a Clarksville news update from ClarksvilleNow.com. I'm Dana Carmona. County Mayor Wes Golden has disclosed that there is no ICE facility coming to the area. Federal documents from the Department of Homeland Security showed that a $63 million contract was awarded to an ICE call center to operate at Rawson Road in Montgomery County. Initially, Congressman Van Epps did not know anything about the plan, but the county mayor is now saying that the information on the contract is incorrect. The 2026 high school football season arrives this week, and there are plenty of storylines to follow. While only two games feature area teams facing each other, all 10 local programs will be tested across the mid-state. Clarksville Now has shared how every team ranks at the start of the season and who they are predicting to win. West Creek versus Kirkwood this Friday has been named the game of the week. The Customs House Museum in Clarksville has a new way for visitors to collect original art. Created by a North Carolina artist, the Artomat is a retired cigarette vending machine turned art dispenser that now features small, affordable signed works from artists from around the world. The machine is already attracting visitors in the lobby of the museum and is one of 200 that have been created so far. Local home improvement businesses will have a chance to connect with hundreds of potential customers at the new Clarksville Home Expo this fall. The event is welcoming contractors and vendors specializing in remodeling, landscaping, decorating, and more. The expo is set for October 3rd and 4th at the F&M Bank Arena. Vendors who want to participate are able to sign up now. For more on these stories, go to ClarksvilleNow.com. I'm Dana Carmona on 105.5 The Patriot, Clarksville's news station.
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2: Afternoon sunshine today as temperatures make their way into the lower 90s and upper 80s with a northwest breeze. We'll cool back down tonight into the 60s under a mostly clear sky. Hotter tomorrow, highs to the lower and mid 90s, but we will need to stay alert Wednesday night and early Thursday. Some strong storms are possible. For 105.5 The Patriot, I'm News 2 meteorologist Marcus Bagwell.
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3: Stephanie is in Sacramento. Hi, Stephanie. How are you?
4: I'm good. How are you?
3: Better than I deserve. What's up?
4: Good. Well, I'm kind of in a dilemma. I'm currently on baby step 5, and I finally actually reached that 15% for my retirement.
3: Good.
4: But I'm going to be needing a new car in the next year or two. So I'm just wondering if you recommend backing off of investing to be able to save more in anticipation of a new car, or how should I navigate that?
3: Typically in a budget, if you're only putting 15% away and you have your emergency fund and you have zero other debt, you should have some margin to save for a car.
4: Yeah, I do. I have about $13,000 saved up right now.
3: Okay. And what's the car you're driving worth?
4: It's probably worth about $15,000, but it has 150,000 miles on it.
3: I know, but if you bought a car today, you could buy almost a $30,000 car.
4: Right, yeah.
3: What's wrong with that?
4: I worry because the last two cars I've had have essentially blown up, and I've been like forced to go into debt to be able to get a new vehicle. So I'm just, it just kind of worries me a little bit.
3: You're worried that a $30,000 car is going to blow up.
4: Well, no, not a $30,000 car.
3: Well, that's what we're talking about. That's what we're talking about, aren't we?
4: I guess so, yeah.
5: Okay. I think you have the trauma from the past vehicle stuck in your head, and a $30,000 car that you do a pre-purchase inspection on, and you buy a quality make, model, year,
3: yeah,
5: it's going to be just fine. So how much are you looking to spend?
4: Well, I mean, the new and used ones I'm looking at with, like, similar to my current vehicle are about that 40,000 range. So that's what my goal is. I'm trying to get to 40, and I'm just holding my breath.
3: What is your vehicle?
4: There. It's a 2019 Jeep Grand Cherokee.
3: Okay.
5: And what are you wanting?
3: A brand new Jeep, or almost brand new Jeep.
5: You want another Jeep?
4: Probably.
5: What were the ones that blew up on you?
4: I don't. Should I give that information over the radio?
5: Sure. Inquiring minds want to know.
3: Did they blow up or not? If they blew up, it's okay to say it.
4: I mean, my previous one.

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2: Afternoon sunshine today as temperatures make their way into the lower 90s and upper 80s with a northwest breeze. We'll cool back down tonight into the 60s under a mostly clear sky. Hotter tomorrow, highs to the lower and mid 90s, but we will need to stay alert Wednesday night and early Thursday. Some strong storms are possible. For 105.5 The Patriot, I'm News 2 meteorologist Marcus Bagwell.
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8: Afternoon sunshine today as temperatures make their way into the lower 90s and upper 80s with a northwest breeze. We'll cool back down tonight into the 60s under a mostly clear sky. Hotter tomorrow, highs to the lower and mid 90s, but we will need to stay alert Wednesday night and early Thursday. Some strong storms are possible. For 105.5 The Patriot, I'm News 2 meteorologist Marcus Bagwell.
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0: All right, when we come back, I'm going to go over which races matter the most. By the way, it's primary day in my free state of Florida, which is pretty interesting. They have a late one. Oh, James Telefrico is back in the news. We found out he voted against a resolution banning Chinese nationals from buying farmland. And a quote of his, radicalized white men are the greatest domestic terrorist threat in the country. Okay. You really going to vote for that down in Texas? God help us. God bless Texas. Good luck to you.

time for a Clarksville news update. From ClarksvilleNow.com, I'm Dana Carmona. The 2026 high school football season arrives this week, and there are plenty of storylines to follow. While only two games feature area teams facing each other, all 10 local programs will be tested across the mid-state. Clarksville Now has shared how every team ranks at the start of the season and who they are predicting to win.

0: West Creek versus Kirkwood this Friday has been named the game of the week. County Mayor Wes Golden has disclosed that there is no ICE facility coming to the area. Federal documents from the Department of Homeland Security showed that a $63 million contract was awarded to an ICE call center to operate at Rawson Road in Montgomery County. Initially, Congressman Van Epps did not know anything about the plan, but the county mayor is now saying that the information on the contract is incorrect. The Customs House Museum in Clarksville has a new way for visitors to collect original art. Created by a North Carolina artist, the Artomat is a retired cigarette vending machine turned art dispenser that now features small, affordable signed works from artists from around the world. The machine is already attracting visitors in the lobby of the museum and is one of 200 that have been created so far. Local home improvement businesses will have a chance to connect with hundreds of potential customers at the new Clarksville Home Expo this fall. The event is welcoming contractors and vendors specializing in remodeling, landscaping, decorating, and more. The expo is set for October 3rd and 4th at the F&M Bank Arena. 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I'm Dana Carmona on 105.5 The Patriot, Clarksville's news station.
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4: Afternoon sunshine today as temperatures make their way into the lower 90s and upper 80s with a northwest breeze. We'll cool back down tonight into the 60s under a mostly clear sky. Hotter tomorrow, highs to the lower and mid 90s, but we will need to stay alert Wednesday night and early Thursday.

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3: Look in these left-wing governments in South America. Fortunately, some of them are changing. Centrally planned economies, socialist and or communist economies always fail. They rob people of their initiative, of their enterprise, of their incentives. They punish success rather than reward it. That's why it doesn't work. Medicare for all, it's not only a takeover of the health system, it would be a takeover of the whole economy. These socialists talk about affordability. Again, as though the inflation rate were still 21%. It's not. Inflation under Trump, by the way, is about 3.5%. And that's because the bump up in energy. Take that out, it's about 2.5%. 21% under Biden. But the affordability issue is out there because they don't, socialism, don't want us to hear the rest of their platform. We're going to pull the veil away. Pull the veil away. Again, folks, socialist planned economies never work. Now, I'll say this. Republicans would do themselves a favor if they adopted a good budget that had pro-growth tax cuts and spending restraint. You know, stop the waste, fraud, abuse, and corruption. Put more money in people's pockets. Help out on the temporary gasoline prices and affordability. I'm good with that. And I don't think they've done very well. But the overriding issue is what good shape the economy is in. If we can do better, fine. But right now, the American economy is booming. Wages are booming. Jobs are booming. Manufacturing is booming. We don't need Democratic Party socialism. We don't need it. We don't want it. It's un-American. And people need to vote it down come the midterm election.
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1: Afternoon sunshine today as temperatures make their way into the lower 90s and upper 80s with a northwest breeze. We'll cool back down tonight into the 60s under a mostly clear sky. Hotter tomorrow, highs to the lower and mid 90s, but we will need to stay alert Wednesday night and early Thursday. Some strong storms are possible. For 105.5 The Patriot, I'm News 2 meteorologist Marcus Bagwell.
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8: Jack Callahan, Fox News. Riley Jane English, previously known as Michael Ryan English, sentenced to more than 6 years in federal prison for plotting to kill Treasury Secretary Scott Bessent.
9: According to court documents, on the afternoon of January 27th, 2025, a week after the inauguration, English approached a U.S. Capitol police officer near the south door of the Capitol building and stated, "I'd like to turn myself in." English admitted to possessing a knife and two Molotov cocktails. In the sentencing, the judge said the trans woman had many physical and mental health issues, which were exacerbated by drug usage. The judge reduced the sentence to 73 months from a possible max sentence of 121 months.
8: Fox's Lucas Tomlinson reports English will be credited with the more than 20 months spent behind bars since being arrested. Lindsay Clancy's ex-mother-in-law testified in her defense at her murder trial in Massachusetts today. Susan Clancy said her then-daughter-in-law was struggling mentally before killing her three young children.
10: Mostly she had insomnia. She was losing her appetite. She was very anxious and sad. She was begging for help.
8: Lindsay Clancy tried to take her own life after the killing. She's now paralyzed and confined to a wheelchair. The prosecution has argued she knew what she was doing was wrong. Opening statements completed. Testimony has now begun in the Meta trial. A deputy attorney general telling the jury that Meta deliberately designed features into Facebook and Instagram to hook young users. Several states are suing for billions. Meta says the allegations are baseless. Liberia has agreed to accept 1,200 third-country deportees from the United States in one of the larger arrangements under the Trump administration's policy to deter illegal migration. The first batch of 20 deportees expected the day after tomorrow. Wall Street at the close, the Dow down 116 points, NASDAQ dropping 355, the S&P 500.

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13: Afternoon sunshine today as temperatures make their way into the lower 90s and upper 80s with a northwest breeze. We'll cool back down tonight into the 60s under a mostly clear sky. Hotter tomorrow, highs to the lower and mid 90s, but we will need to stay alert Wednesday night and early Thursday. Some strong storms are possible. For 105.5 The Patriot, I'm News 2 meteorologist Marcus Bagwell.
14: Independence. 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

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From ClarksvilleNow.com, I'm Dana Carmona. County Mayor Wes Golden has disclosed that there is no ICE facility coming to the area. Federal documents from the Department of Homeland Security showed that a

0: $63 million contract was awarded to an ICE call center to operate at Rawson Road in Montgomery County. Initially, Congressman Van Epps did not know anything about the plan, but the county mayor is now saying that the information on the contract is incorrect. The Customs House Museum in Clarksville has a new way for visitors to collect original art. Created by a North Carolina artist, the Art-O-Mat is a retired cigarette vending machine turned art dispenser that now features small, affordable signed works from artists from around the world. The machine is already attracting visitors in the lobby of the museum and is one of 200 that have been created so far. The 2026 high school football season arrives this week, and there are plenty of storylines to follow. While only two games feature area teams facing each other, all 10 local programs will be tested across the mid-state. Clarksville Now has shared how every team ranks at the start of the season and who they are predicting to win. West Creek versus Kirkwood this Friday has been named the game of the week. Local home improvement businesses will have a chance to connect with hundreds of potential customers at the new Clarksville Home Expo this fall. The event is welcoming contractors and vendors specializing in remodeling, landscaping, decorating, and more. The expo is set for October 3rd and 4th at the F&M Bank Arena. Vendors who want to participate are able to sign up now. For more on these stories, go to ClarksvilleNow.com. I'm Dana Carmona on 105.5 The Patriot, Clarksville's news station.
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4: Afternoon sunshine today as temperatures make their way into the lower 90s and upper 80s with a northwest breeze. We'll cool back down tonight into the 60s under a mostly clear sky. Hotter tomorrow, highs to the lower and mid 90s, but we will need to stay alert Wednesday night and early Thursday. Some strong storms are possible. For 105.5 The Patriot, I'm News 2 meteorologist Marcus.

0: On your way home, Galewood Drive on to Madison Street is in a jam. Hazelwood Road heading to Nemours Road is seeing bumper-to-bumper traffic. And Little Bobcat Road on to Tiny Town Road is seeing some stop and go. Take it easy out there. I'm Wesley Hall.
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3: 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Meta faces the biggest legal threat in its history. 4 states, California, Colorado, Kentucky, and New Jersey, along with 29 states' attorneys generals, claim that Facebook and Instagram were deliberately designed to addict our children, that Meta illegally collected our children's data. Now we're seeking sweeping and profound changes to how social media works with minors. Meta faces up to $1.4 trillion in damages. Note that number is Meta's entire market value. Should Meta lose, and it very well may, the trial will establish a powerful precedent for tens of thousands of similar lawsuits against every social media company in the United States. This is the suit to watch, and I'll be right here doing it for you. Get my free newsletter, getkim.com. 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
4: Your 105.5 The Patriot forecast for Clarksville.
5: Afternoon sunshine today as temperatures make their way into the lower 90s and upper 80s with a northwest breeze. We'll cool back down tonight into the 60s under a mostly clear sky. Hotter tomorrow, highs to the lower and mid 90s, but we will need to stay alert Wednesday night and early Thursday. Some strong storms are possible. For 105.5 The Patriot, I'm News 2 meteorologist Marcus Beck.

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1: Frank Beard, the longtime drummer for the rock band ZZ Top, has died in hospice care. He was 77. A gold mine has collapsed in the Central African Republic. At least 30 miners have been killed, according to local reports. I'm Jack Callahan, and this is Fox News.

every other week just to hang out, talk, and have fun. 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
4: Afternoon sunshine today as temperatures make their way into the lower 90s and upper 80s with a northwest breeze. We'll cool back down tonight into the 60s under a mostly clear sky. Hotter tomorrow, highs to the lower and mid 90s, but we will need to stay alert Wednesday night and early Thursday. Some strong storms are possible. For 105.5 The Patriot, I'm News 2 meteorologist Marcus Bagwell.
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0: 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From ClarksvilleNow.com, I'm Dana Carmona. County Mayor Wes Golden has disclosed that there is no ICE facility coming to the area. Federal documents from the Department of Homeland Security showed that a $63 million contract was awarded to an ICE call center to operate at Rawson Road in Montgomery County. Initially, Congressman Van Epps did not know anything about the plan, but the county mayor is now saying that the information on the contract is incorrect. The 2026 high school football season arrives this week, and there are plenty of storylines to follow. While only two games feature area teams facing each other, all 10 local programs will be tested across the mid-state. Clarksville Now has shared how every team ranks at the start of the season and who they are predicting to win. West Creek versus Kirkwood this Friday has been named the game of the week. The Customs House Museum in Clarksville has a new way for visitors to collect original art. Created by a North Carolina artist, the Art-O-Mat is a retired cigarette vending machine turned art dispenser that now features small, affordable signed works from artists from around the world. The machine is already attracting visitors in the lobby of the museum and is one of 200 that have been created so far. Local home improvement businesses will have a chance to connect with hundreds of potential customers at the new Clarksville Home Expo this fall. The event is welcoming contractors and vendors specializing in remodeling, landscaping, decorating, and more. The expo is set for October 3rd and 4th at the F&M Bank Arena. Vendors who want to participate are able to sign up now. For more on these stories, go to ClarksvilleNow.com. I'm Dana Carmona on 105.5 The Patriot, Clarksville's news station.
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2: Afternoon sunshine today as temperatures make their way into the lower 90s and upper 80s with a northwest breeze. We'll cool back down tonight into the 60s under a mostly clear sky. Hotter tomorrow, highs to the lower and mid 90s, but we will need to stay alert Wednesday night and early Thursday. Some strong storms are possible. For 105.5 The Patriot, I'm News 2 meteorologist Marcus Bagwell.

0: On your way home, Crossland Avenue onto South Riverside Drive is seeing bumper-to-bumper traffic. Cunningham Lane heading to Fort Kimball Boulevard is seeing some stop and go. And West Creek Coyote Trail onto Peaches Mill Road is backed up. Take it easy out there. I'm Wesley Hall.
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6: Afternoon sunshine today as temperatures make their way into the lower 90s and upper 80s with a northwest breeze. We'll cool back down tonight into the 60s under a mostly clear sky. Hotter tomorrow, highs to the lower and mid 90s, but we will need to stay alert Wednesday night into early Thursday. Some strong storms are possible. For 105.5 The Patriot, I'm News 2 meteorologist Marcus Bagwell.
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8: All right, that's going to wrap things up for today. We have a great Hannity tonight, 9 Eastern, on the Fox News Channel. Anna Paulina Luna, Mark Penn, Reince Priebus, Vivek Ramaswamy, Dr. Drew will join us. Tommy Lahren will join us. News you'll never get from the legacy media mob. Set your DVR, 9 Eastern tonight. Hannity on Fox. We'll see you then. Back here tomorrow. Thank you for making this show possible. Now, we all see the rise of anti-Semitism worldwide. It's continuing to happen every single day. The people of Israel, they continue to pay the price. The threat to Jewish communities is almost nonstop. Many Jewish families are living with fear simply because of their faith. 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Now, thankfully, our friends at the International Fellowship of Christians and Jews, they are working every day in Israel and around the world, providing security, emergency assistance, humanitarian assistance, food, critical care for the elderly. 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

0: related cancers than the general working population. Pilots had a 36% higher odds, the study published this week by JAMA Internal Medicine. OpenAI has launched a version of ChatGPT for teens.
1: It's designed to help with homework rather than just providing answers. Users aged 13 to 17 will automatically be placed into the new experience. It includes automatic safety settings to discourage emotional dependence and will prompt users to take a break every 90 minutes. The Wall Street Journal says OpenAI designed the service to help students think through problems rather than just providing answers.
0: Fox's Jenny Casola. I'm Lisa Lucera. This is Fox News.
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2: This evening, we have a mostly clear sky and temperatures will cool down. We're heading into the 70s before we get to the late evening, and by tomorrow morning, we'll start in the 60s once again. Ample sun to a few clouds at times on Wednesday, a stray shower in Kentucky during the day, highs in the mid-90s, but some stronger storms possible Wednesday night into Thursday. For 105.5 The Patriot, I'm News 2 meteorologist Marcus Bagwell.

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1: Time for a Clarksville news update from ClarksvilleNow.com. I'm Dana Carmona. The 2026 high school football season arrives this week, and there are plenty of storylines to follow. While only 2 games feature area teams facing each other, all 10 local programs will be tested across the mid-state. Clarksville Now has shared how every team ranks at the start of the season and who they are predicting to win. West Creek versus Kirkwood this Friday has been named the game of the week. County Mayor Wes Golden has disclosed that there is no ICE facility coming to the area. Federal documents from the Department of Homeland Security showed that a $63 million contract was awarded to an ICE call center to operate at Rawson Road in Montgomery County. Initially, Congressman Van Epps did not know anything about the plan, but the county mayor is now saying that the information on the contract is incorrect. The Customs House Museum in Clarksville has a new way for visitors to collect original art. Created by a North Carolina artist, the Artomat is a retired cigarette vending machine turned art dispenser that now features small, affordable signed works from artists from around the world. The machine is already attracting visitors in the lobby of the museum and is one of 200 that have been created so far. Local home improvement businesses will have a chance to connect with hundreds of potential customers at the new Clarksville Home Expo this fall. The event is welcoming contractors and vendors specializing in remodeling, landscaping, decorating, and more. The expo is set for October 3rd and 4th at the F&M Bank Arena. Vendors who want to participate are able to sign up now. For more on these stories, go to ClarksvilleNow.com. I'm Dana Carmona on 105.5 The Patriot, Clarksville's news station.
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2: 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In-app only.

0: to the thing with me. 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
5: This evening, we have a mostly clear sky and temperatures will cool down. We're heading into the 70s before we get to the late evening, and by tomorrow morning, we'll start in the 60s once again. Ample sun to a few clouds at times on Wednesday, a stray shower in Kentucky during the day, highs in the mid-90s, but some stronger storms possible Wednesday night into Thursday. For 105.5 The Patriot, I'm News 2 meteorologist Marcus Bagwell.
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Okay, what have you. And while you're there, and it's not a terribly hard job, let's be honest, but while you're there, you know, you should say, I am in the halls of the Capitol building. This is an immense honor to represent my constituents like this, to fight for what I believe in, this magnificent country. I mean, after all, who am I, right? Look at me, one of 535 people. That's what they should be saying. What can I do today to advance the cause of liberty, capitalism, wealth creation, prosperity for all? What can I... Instead, they're chasing women or the opposite or doing drugs? Some of these guys? I don't know about you, but I find this disgusting. Now, I find it disgusting outside of Congress, but if you're a member of Congress and you're doing this, if you're an elected official and you're doing this, if you have a past, okay, I get it. Doesn't mean I have to like it. But you have a past, you have a past. But while you're a public official and you have a public trust, this is how you conduct yourself? I find it just disgusting. That's why when this guy Planter was running, he has a Nazi tattoo on his chest, claims of slapping around women, and then this one woman comes forward and says, he raped me. And not only then did the Democrats distance themselves from this guy, or the people adjacent who are involved in politics, who want to influence politics, who want to influence our country, and they're doing everything they can, who are the sleaziest of the sleaziest people, like this guy Hassan Piker. I mean, he's not a government official, he's not running for office, but by God, he's trying to influence the entire outcome of these elections with the Democrats and then with the country. Yeah, guys like Piker and Plattner and Swalwell.

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1: This evening, we have a mostly clear sky and temperatures will cool down. We're heading into the 70s before we get to the late evening, and by tomorrow morning, we'll start in the 60s once again. Ample sun to a few clouds at times on Wednesday, a stray shower in Kentucky during the day, highs in the mid-90s, but some stronger storms possible Wednesday night into Thursday. For 105.5 The Patriot, I'm News 2 meteorologist Marcus Bagwell.
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5: This evening, we have a mostly clear sky and temperatures will cool down. We're heading into the 70s before we get to the late evening, and by tomorrow morning, we'll start in the 60s once again. Ample sun to a few clouds at times on Wednesday, a stray shower in Kentucky during the day, highs in the mid-90s, but some stronger storms possible Wednesday night and a Thursday. For 105.5 The Patriot, I'm News 2 meteorologist Marcus Bagwell.
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Bam. NBC News. This is just further evidence of what's going on here. Let's see. Russia is shipping explosives to Iran to bolster its missile and drone arsenal in the U.S. war. They haven't been previously reported, but it underscores the deepening strategic alliance between Moscow and Tehran. Now, this is only possible because we're not hammering them, America. That's why. It's only possible because of that.

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1: Time for a Clarksville news update from ClarksvilleNow.com. I'm Dana Carmona. County Mayor Wes Golden has disclosed that there is no ICE facility coming to the area. Federal documents from the Department of Homeland Security showed that a $63 million contract was awarded to an ICE call center to operate at Rawson Road in Montgomery County. Initially, Congressman Van Epps did not know anything about the plan, but the county mayor is now saying that the information on the contract is incorrect. The Customs House Museum in Clarksville has a new way for visitors to collect original art. Created by a North Carolina artist, the Art-O-Mat is a retired cigarette vending machine turned art dispenser that now features small, affordable signed works from artists from around the world. The machine is already attracting visitors in the lobby of the museum and is one of 200 that have been created so far. The 2026 high school football season arrives this week, and there are plenty of storylines to follow. While only two games feature area teams facing each other, all 10 local programs will be tested across the mid-state. Clarksville Now has shared how every team ranks at the start of the season and who they are predicting to win. West Creek versus Kirkwood this Friday has been named the game of the week. Local home improvement businesses will have a chance to connect with hundreds of potential customers at the new Clarksville Home Expo this fall. The event is welcoming contractors and vendors specializing in remodeling, landscaping, decorating, and more. The expo is set for October 3rd and 4th at the F&M Bank Arena. Vendors who want to participate are able to sign up now. For more on these stories, go to ClarksvilleNow.com. I'm Dana Carmona on 105.5 The Patriot, Clarksville's news station.

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3: This evening, we have a mostly clear sky and temperatures will cool down. We're heading into the 70s before we get to the late evening, and by tomorrow morning, we'll start in the 60s once again. Ample sun to a few clouds at times on Wednesday, a stray shower in Kentucky during the day, highs in the mid-90s, but some stronger storms possible Wednesday night into Thursday. For 105.5 The Patriot, I'm News 2 meteorologist Marcus Bagwell.
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1: Florida's polls have been closed for about an hour. In the governor's race, Republican Byron Donalds is facing a crowded field as he hopes to become the state's first black governor. Two Democrats are battling for the nomination. For the nomination in a Senate special election to complete Marco Rubio's term, Ashley Moody was appointed to the seat seeking the Republican nomination. Democratic Congresswoman Debbie Wasserman Schultz has fended off several primary challengers in a newly redrawn district and will advance to the general election. Meanwhile, a new Fox News survey suggests Democrats are losing minority voters.
2: President Trump enjoyed increasing